0: of Carrier. That's out of play. 15:32 to go in the third period.
1: Alexander Carrier blocks another shot after an opportunity. Got through the neutral zone. It's a nice breakout pass from point. Corey Perry, who has seen himself elevated to this top, one of the top two lines, along with Point and Gensel in the last game. It's just about experience. He's not the flat fastest, but he's smart. He's tenacious. He loves getting after it along the wall.
0: Corey Perry played in the last game 7 for both of these teams, Tampa in 2022 and Montreal in 2021. His 37th game when facing elimination, second most in NHL history.
1: I do not see him stopping playing. I don't for a while.
0: Dastu over the Montreal line, offside. Paul was in early.
1: Dastu made one extra move at the blue line, center ice area. Tries to dance just a little bit. And that one extra move, just Nick Paul's playing straight line hockey there. Don't blame him. He's thinking that Dastu may just try and lead him with the pass, that he can skate into it. But Dastu had to make the extra move, and that's why the call was made.
0: Tampa Bay looking to win its first series since 2022. In the third round, they've lost 4 in a row. Montreal trying to advance. Young team, had a terrific season. Tie game, game 7. 5 minutes gone by, third period here in Tampa. The Stanley Cup playoffs on Sports USA. Face off outside the Montreal blue line. James against Evans. And Tampa works it back to Lilleberg at the blue. Pass ahead, deflected over the line, and turned back by Evans. Lilleberg in his own zone. Bjorkstrand deflected it all the way down. Then a steal by Bjorkstrand, took it away, put it out in front, and a save by Dobish on who else but Gonsalves. And again, this Dominic James line creating chances.
1: Well, and it's the play of Bjorkstrand, who you mentioned during the second period, has what, 3 goals in game 7, 2 of them with Colorado, with Seattle, 1 with Colorado. He's going to get to the puck along the wall. Dobson can't stop it, and then right inside the left wing faceoff circle, the one timer from Gonsalves is met by the push off from Jakub Dobish. And I keep saying the same thing, but I'm completely impressed, so I'll say it again. No rebound. Dobish, means that means his positioning is excellent.
0: Slavkovsky along the board, stolen away by Kucherov. He'll throw it towards the net, and Dobish has to cover it up.
1: Yeah, it's because it almost seems counterintuitive, right? Like how aggressive Dobish is, that you might think that pucks would bounce off him because he's coming to meet it. Instead, he's still upright, hands are out, he brings it into his body, holds on to it. Technically, incredibly sound.
0: Draw to Dobish's left now. One by Deneau. And a quick clear by the Canadians, but it'll come all the way back. So that's icing. 14:35 to go in the third.
1: And if you're John Cooper, seeing Bjorkstrand and Gonsalves and James and your depth guys come through, that allows you to keep playing them right now. You don't have to shorten the bench as much. Montreal has shortened it already a little bit. Points only, I beg your pardon, Gallagher's only played a couple of minutes. Struble, a defenseman, has played about 6 minutes. But Tampa can keep rolling their lines.
0: Now Suzuki, top of the left circle. There's a shot on goal. Vasilevsky makes the save. It is 8:15 p.m. East Coast time. It has been an hour and a half since Andrei Vasilevsky had to make a save in real time.
1: Yeah, this one comes from just about a half a foot outside of the top left faceoff circle. Slavkovsky had brought the puck in, puts it back to his line mate, now line mate here in Suzuki. And Suzuki wrists it, trying to go short side below the blocker, but a good save by Vasilevsky.
0: Fifth shot on goal of the game for the Canadians. Tampa wins the defensive zone draw, and Kucherov flips it down the ice. Hudson tracks it down and goes in behind his own net. Gives to Slavkovsky. Starts out to center, right up the middle. Over the line, stick handles, and then he met Radish. It rolls to the end board. Slavkovsky is there. Right side for Dobson. Slavkovsky behind the net. Up to the left point.

0: Hudson, stolen away by Kucherov, snaps it out to center. He's got Hagel breaking in and shooting, and Dobish, top of the crease, makes the save. Hagel and Dobson go at it after the whistle. 13:54 to go. Third period, game seven is all even at one. You're listening to the Stanley Cup playoffs on Sports USA. We'll be back after these local messages.
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0: 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Game tied, 1-1. Face off in the right circle in the Montreal zone, Yanni Gourde against Philip Deneau, one of the best around. They get tied up now. In comes Paul to pick it up, comes in front and shoots, blocked away. And Caulfield clears.
4: A little wagon wheel play off the face off. Paul, a lefty, tries to bring it to the middle of the ice, but two Montreal Canadiens get in his way.
0: Dostu deep in his own zone. Now out to center. Paul tracks it down over the Montreal line, right side. Pulls up along the boards. Paul holds. Hands it over to Gourde. Centering pass stolen away by Josh Anderson. And Cole Caulfield will dump in on goal. And Vasilevsky's got to stop a puck that took a little hop. He holds on, and now they're going at it behind the net. Paul and Anderson, Suzuki all tied up with Gergensen's. All this after the whistle with 13:18 to go.
4: First legit scrum we've had in this game. Like, legit. I'm not talking about maybe the two previous ones where there was a little side-to-side chatting. And this is probably when you want to avoid it the most. This puck that gets dumped in skips about 3 feet in front of Vasilevsky, who's at the top of his blue paint. Earlier in the playoffs, we saw Ukko-Pekka Luukkonen of Buffalo give up a bouncer in a very similar way to this. He had actually brought his glove too far into his body and it skipped by it. This one again, this one Vasilevsky was a little bit back and he lets the puck come to him. He had to check though. He sealed that arm pretty good into the body there.
0: Ironically enough, Luukkonen gave way to Alex Lyon. The Sabres beat the Bruins to go to the second round for the first time in nearly 20 years. The winner of this game gets Buffalo.
4: Wednesday night, first game.
0: Best of seven, as they all are. Faceoff, left circle, Tampa zone. James and Newhook. James wins it, back for Chernak. Puck out at center. Now batted back over the Tampa line. Chernak retreats. Trying to get away from Evans. He does. Chernak bumps it out to the neutral zone. Loose there. Chernak again. Now James breaks over the blue line. Trying to get in the slot. The puck rolled off his stick, though. And then James goes down into the Montreal net. Puck still in the Canadian zone. Left point, Chernak. In deep. Gonsalves has it. Centers up high. Off Chernak, skates and out to center. He lets everybody get onside, shoots in, and both teams go for a change.
4: I'll tell you what, for a kid who's played 43 regular season games and now a couple here in the playoffs, Dominic James does not look like he is thinking about anything except, I want to go out and win this game right now.
0: As the only Tampa goal, it tied the game at one. Suzuki the goal for Montreal back in the first. Slavkovsky flips it to the line for Suzuki. Moves right circle. Shot blocked by Kucherov. And that's up and out of play with 12-12 left.
4: I thought Suzuki was maybe going to try and sip this puck upon entry. Down to the right side. Where he had a streaking Slavkovsky. It didn't work out. And that allowed for Kucherov then to stick on puck that one and deflect it out of play. If I'm the Montreal Canadiens here, they have the grand total of 6 shots on goal right now. Every single opportunity you have has to be emphasized on net. It has to be. And if you're giving up, if you're even thinking of giving up and trying to make just an extra play, you're missing it.
0: Third periods in this series through 6 games. Tampa Bay outscoring Montreal 4-2. Jake Guentzel moves it over the Montreal line. Bolduc turns it right back to center on the backhand. And Gallagher slaps it into the Tampa zone. It broke Dostu's stick. He goes to the bench to get a new one. Lilleberg with room. Fires out of his own zone. Lead feed left wing too far for an intended man. It rolls behind the Montreal net. Sent up the boards. Corey Perry down low for Point. Braden Point works up high with it. Spins on the right side. Still hanging on. Little flip. Here's Chernak. Wrist shot. Dobish the save, and it's up and out of play.
4: Some good traffic in front of the net. This is what Tampa, remember, they scored their goal on a tip. Again, albeit near the end of a power play here. This time, as the puck has moved to the middle of the ice, you've got two blue sweaters. Guentzel and Perry going to the front. They bring two Canadian defenders with them as well. And as the puck gets through, it either ends up hitting the blocker. I think before it hits the blocker of Dobish, it deflected off one of the maybe Canadian defenders in front as well. But that is that play. Get pucks through from the top.
0: Off the faceoff to go. Able to win another one for Montreal. He's up over 60% in the game. Carrier in his own zone. Out to center for Caulfield. Chernak is there with him. McDonough peels back to his own zone. Out to center for Gergensens. Zemgus Gergensens backhands in behind the Montreal net. Cooley gets to it first. Dobson is hit by Gergensens. He bounces off with possession. And Noah Dobson with a lead pass to No. Up the middle over the Tampa line. Left side for Caulfield. Caulfield picks it up, moves to the slot, and shoots. Knocked down in front. Up high, Gooley shoots. That's blocked as well by Gergensens. Gooley again. Pass in front, deflected back. Dobson fires. Another block by Gonsalves. And then another shot from the slot. It's blocked away at the net. Left side, it's Caulfield to keep in. Gooley, right side, Dobson. Caulfield misses the net on a one-timer from the left circle. Pressure by the Canadians in the third. Dobson at the blue line, hands it over to Gooley. Caden Gooley, Dobson at the left point. Looking for a shooting lane. Another block by Gergensens. Right back to the tape of Dobson. Now Caulfield at the line, shoots, deflected wide. In behind the net. sent around the boards. Jurgensen gets the clear. Crowd comes to its feet midway through the third period of Game 7. Nick Suzuki for Montreal at center ice will give back. Game 7 is tied at 1. Finally, sustained pressure for Montreal. Now a steal by Cirelli in the neutral zone. He'll shoot in. Hagel's got it in the near corner. Hagel trying to spin away from Matheson. Here's Kucherov left circle. Up high it goes for Moser. Back for Kucherov. It's through him. Suzuki sends it up the far boards. And now Lane Hutson will control for Montreal. Demidov on the clear. Suzuki will bring it back to his own end. Cirelli buzzing around in the forecheck. Slavkovsky's out. Gets the red line. Montreal shoots in. They work it up to Newhook at the right circle. Up to the point, Gouley. Left side, it's Hutson. Fought off by Vasilevsky. Bouncing puck score! It's jammed in off the end boards. And the Canadians have a 2-1 lead with 8:53 to go in Game 7. Alex Newhook puts him ahead.
5: The shot comes from Hutson at the left point, high off the blocker or off the stick. And it hits the glass behind Vasilevsky. It caroms right to the stick, basically, of Newhook, who was behind the net. Somehow he finds it, he sees it, and he swats it about, the puck is 2 feet off the ice. Vasilevsky can't seal the near post, the blocker side post. And when he swats it, it goes off his body, his hip, and into the net. What a pickup. Off of the glass by Alex Newhook. What a slap. Hand-eye coordination. Again, the puck was bouncing about a foot and a half, maybe 2 feet off the ice. And he's able to bank it off of Vasilevsky into the net. And this crowd is stunned.
0: Third career playoff goal for Newhook. And Montreal has its second lead of the game. Here comes Gensel over the Canadiens line, left side. Stops along the boards. Back to the point, Moser. Shot in front, never got to the net. Jake Evans in behind his own net now. Round the boards. Gensel trying to hold it in for Tampa. Moser's in that battle. Texier as well for Montreal. All to Dobish's left. 8:20 to go in the period. 2-1 Montreal in the third in Game 7, and Evans is away with the puck. A couple of bounces go the Canadiens' way on each of their goals. Only 8 shots on goal for them.
4: And they had had one of their, maybe their best shift of the game before that. Maybe that little bit of energy gave them that luck that they needed, but they had high up on zone time.
0: Here comes Tampa. Bjorkstrand in the slot. Stick handles, gloves. Saved by Dobish off the snapshot. And a 24-year-old goaltender holds on. 7:57 left, third period of Game 7. It's the Canadiens leading Tampa 2-1. 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
0: Well, the crowd stunned, trying to get back in at 7:57 to go, third period. Game 7. Montreal now with a 2-1 lead on Tampa. Lane Hudson, Caden Gooley, the defenseman, get the assists on the Alex Newhook go-ahead goal. Steve Goldstein, Billy Jaffe with you. Canadians never trailed in this series. They won games 1, 3, and 5. Tampa battled back, winning 2, 4, and 6. Every game decided by a goal, and down the stretch we come. Face-off to Jakub Dobish's right. In the Montreal zone, off the draw, Gensel sends it on goal. Dobish makes his 24th save of the night.
4: Kid's impressive. He is. Imagine that. Montreal Canadiens have a young goaltender who's doing great in the playoffs. You've heard that just a couple of times from this organization.
0: They do it again in that face-off circle to his right. Evans in point. Gensel again set up right behind point. Tampa controls. Lilleberg at the line. Dostu left point with a shot. Deflected. It just skipped wide of the net.
4: Don't think Dobish saw it.
0: Right wing corner in the Montreal zone. Point rolls it around the boards. Dostu up at the line. Near side, Lilleberg chips it to the corner. Perry moves it around. Josh Anderson to it for Montreal. Trying to clear. Knocked out of the air. Tampa holds in. Braden Point is double-teamed along the wall. Gensel picks up the puck. Down at the goal line, centering pass, deflects all the way out. And back in the Tampa zone. Dostu waits. On comes Cirelli, Kucherov, and Hagel. Can Tampa's big boys get it even? Montreal trying to stay strong, and now Suzuki tracks it down right circle with a shot. Pad save, Vasilevsky. It carries out to center, Kucherov on the move. Over the Montreal line, stick handles to the slot. Puck not free, bouncing around. Comes to the near corner. Right point, Radish shoots wide. Suzuki plays the carom, gave it away to Kucherov. Out in front off Hagel's stick. And Juraj Slafkovský, the young Canadian forward, 22 years old, number one overall pick in 2022, gets it back to Dobson. 6.5 to go in the third. Caden Gooley, 2 assists in game 7. McDonough back in his own end. Gonsalves, blue line, red line, looking to gain the Montreal zone. He does, stick handles to the slot. Try to back pass, that's not free. James holds it in. Matheson takes back and content to lift it down the ice. It carries for icing. 6:01 left.
4: Well, given their ability to win some faceoffs, they were up more significantly after the first period. It's now pretty much even in this game. Montreal Canadiens will not hesitate to dump the puck. They don't want to do it too often here, but if they have to, like we just saw Matheson do there, trying to get it down the ice to stop it before it reached the goal line, but just had too much on it. But they're going to absolutely take that, try and reset, win some faceoffs here. Remember last game we were here, Goldie, in Game 5, how good Montreal was down the stretch defensively against Tampa. Can they do that again here in Game 7?
0: Off the draw, it deflects out to center. Texier one-hands it into the Tampa zone. So following the icing, the Canadians can get a full change. Radish to the red line and sends it in. Gooley got to it first. And Kirby Dach, stick handles, is under some pressure. Comes back into the near corner and then calmly finds Matheson. And Montreal gets out. Jake Evans to center. Over the Tampa line right side, but they're offside. 5:29 to go. Third period of Game 7. It's the Canadians 2 and the Lightning 1. You're listening to the Stanley Cup playoffs on Sports USA. We'll be back after these local messages.
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0: Three Stanley Cup banners hanging the rafters here in Tampa. They won it in 04. They won it in 20 and 21. Just to get out of the first round, it's been tough lately, and now they're down a goal in the third period in Game 7.
4: They are. Listen, the position, unfortunately for them, that they've been in a little bit too much as of late, but they still have a lot of players on this team with championship pedigree. They cannot get away, though, from getting pucks through. Don't try and overhandle it. They're due too much. Flush to the front. Get traffic in front of Dobish.
0: Cirelli leads the rush. Drop pass. Hagel in the slot. He's got a chance. It's blocked away. Loose in front. And then another block on a follow shot. Suzuki with Slavkovsky. Break over the line. Slavkovsky left circle. Drags it. And then he broke his stick on the shot attempt.
4: Radish was there. I think he helped break it for him.
0: 5 minutes to go. 2-1 Montreal in Game 7. Alex Newhook. The go-ahead goal with 8:53 left. Here comes James out to center ice for Tampa. He has their goal tonight, gets over the line. James with a shot. Toe save by Dobish with the left pad. He got that out. Doc looking to clear. He does. Sent back to the Montreal line. Matheson controls. Moves behind his own net. Chased by Kucherov. Matheson, smooth skater, got it ahead to Doc, who shoots all the way down. Newhook after it along the right wing boards. Sends it in behind the Tampa net. Gostu plays it there for Nikita Kucherov. Tampa needs the big guy badly now. Kucherov at center. Plays to the left side, Gensel. His pass stolen away and cleared with 4 minutes left.
4: Stationary plays are harder right there. They just inside the blue line. They got to start getting pucks deeper, Goldie.
0: Bjorkstrand through the neutral zone. Left wing, Gonsalves centers. It comes all the way across right circle. Chernak fires, blocked away in front. Puck high in the air. Texier has it for the Canadians. He'll lift it to center ice. Chernak knocks it down and gives back to his own zone, McDonough. 3:35 left in the third in Game 7. All the way back in the Montreal zone, Nick Suzuki. And Matheson on the clear. Bounces to the blue line. Picked up by Suzuki. Left side. Breaks to the face-off circle. Puts it behind the net for Deneau. Radish on Deneau. Tampa works it free. Keep the eye on Vasilevsky now. Closing it on 3 minutes left in the third. Radish holds at his own line. Hagel just came on. He chips it deep in the Montreal end. Rides his man to the end boards. Board battle, and the Canadians clear again. Jake Evans, less than 3 minutes left in the third in game number 7. Hagel in the neutral zone. Shoots in. Dobish out of his net to handle. Plays it around to Hudson. And another quick clear, but that'll roll all the way down. Oh, it hit a loose stick, so there's no icing.
4: Oh, boy.
0: What a break for the Canadians.
4: That was Slavkovsky's stick that's been sitting down there for about a minute.
0: 2.5 left. Here comes James shooting in. Race to the puck behind the Montreal net. Dobson got to it. Up the boards. Bjorkstrand keeps in the zone. Right side, Lilleberg. Stick handles. Try to get it out in front. Rolls towards the net and covered by Dobish with 2:12 to go.
4: Lilleberg doesn't put up many points, but he's been very active all series long coming in from the point. He does that there. He just can't corral it coming down the right side. He ends up pushing it towards the middle of the ice, and then the goaltender holds onto it. Earlier, and the last time James was on the ice, you talk about the left toe save. That was a heck of a shot as James darted up middle of the ice, took a shot from inside the circles, not all the way down to the hash mark, just above it. And Dobish, coming out, getting the left pad, left toe on it, nullified it. I think we're going to have a timeout here.
0: they haven't called it. They're, in essence, getting a free timeout because Tampa's just taking its time.
5: I can't imagine
0: Vasilevsky
5: that they wouldn't.
0: Maybe coming out.
5: Well, yeah, I was going to say, I can't imagine that they wouldn't pull him here with 2:12 remaining.
0: Well, he's gliding over to the bench now. The Tampa net is empty in Game 7.
5: So they did not call a timeout
0: they
5: there.
0: They did not.
5: All right.
0: Five forwards and Darren Radish on for Tampa. Point, Cirelli, Gensel, Kucherov, Hagel. Deneau against Point in the circle, and Deneau wins another one back for Carrier. Got it to the line. Battle there in the Montreal zone. 2 minutes to go. Stuck along the board's right side. And now we get the whistle.
5: Going to be a face-off back deep inside the Montreal zone.
0: Oh, then Deneau gave Radish a shot.
5: Yeah. And the reason it's coming is because the Montreal player fell on top of it. So that's why the face-off comes back deep off to the glove side of Jakub Dobish.
0: 24-year-old Czech Dobish trying to eliminate Tampa Bay. He's got 27 saves in Game 7. Face-off to his left. Pulled to the boards. Matheson got it to the line. Not out yet. Now Jake Evans with some room. That's stolen away, though. Cirelli on the left side keeps in. Evans had a chance to clear. Couldn't get it done. Bouncing puck along the near boards. Flipped out of there. Well wide of the empty net. It'll be icing on the Canadians with 1:41 left. Montreal has been great since they scored that go-ahead.
5: Told you, right? This is what they did in the previous game, Game 5 here in Tampa. They were excellent with regard to, and that's sitting back. They would seal off plays. They anticipated where the puck was moving to, and then they would block shots galore. Here, they're winning battles, and I go back to talking about that earlier in our broadcast here. They're one of the best teams at winning battles all year long, wall battles in particular.
0: Left circle, Montreal zone. Evans against Paul in the circle with 1:41 to go in the third period of Game 7. Suzuki keeps jumping the circle, so they haven't dropped the puck yet. There's the puck drop. It comes to the end boards to Mike Matheson. Rolls it around the near side. That goes all the way down. And they wave off the icing late.
5: Doesn't get all the way to the line.
0: 90 seconds left. Tampa breaks it out. Point at center. Controls at the red line and shoots in. Dobish out of the net to slow it down. Matheson picks it up. Carrier after the puck. Checked by Cirelli. Jake Gensel. Near boards. It's Kucherov. Up to the point, but it's out of the zone. Radish has to peel back. Closing in on a minute to go in the third. 2-1 Canadians in Game 7. Brandon Hagel through center. Stick handles to the blue line. Gives right side Kucherov. Less than a minute to go. Stolen by Deneau. Clears the zone. It's rolling towards the empty net. It skimmed off the goalpost. Stayed out. Tampa still alive. Stuck in their own end, though. 45 seconds to go. Slavkovsky at the blue line. Turns to the empty net. Blocked away in front. And Gensel at center. Lead pass. Point over the blue line. That stole it away. Cleared again. Slavkovsky to the blue line with the net empty. Juraj Slavkovsky couldn't jam it in. 25 seconds left. Does Tampa have one more push? Out at center. They couldn't get over the line. Tipped away by Matheson. Kucherov with 15 in the neutral zone. Up on the left side. The Lightning are offside with 13.4 to go in Game 7.
5: Juraj Slavkovsky could have sealed this one but couldn't bring it back to put it into the empty net. Came over the blue line right side. Gensel from above. Hagel below, and Hagel somehow swats it away. Otherwise, things are done here.
0: Well, Tampa Bay will now call its timeout, and they added 2 seconds, so there's 15.3 left.
5: All right, that whole last shift, that extended shift, I watched Nikita Kucherov a couple of times. Stationary, waiting for the puck to come to him, and then when he got it, three times, made passes that you're saying, that's a hope play. That's not exactly where you need to do with it. This is when you have to get the puck deep into the zone and get forecheck going. Kucherov, and then at one point, when the puck went back there into his own zone, I think he thought they were going to be scored on. He was just kind of floating in the center ice area, Goldie. He was good in the first period. You've called his name, but you haven't really noticed him that much as the game has gone on. You have 15 and a half seconds now here. Those guys on the ice for Tampa were gassed. Gonsalves, I think, was the one player that was able to come on, and then they get this whistle but in about the last 15 seconds. They all get a rest here. Now, you got to have a set play. You've got a wide guy in Gensel. You're looking to push the puck. Paul's going to take the faceoff. They're going to look to hammer it in for Gensel, and then they're going to flush the net if they can. They lose the faceoff, though.
0: Deneau wins the draw. It's out at center. Radish with 10 sends it on goal. Dobish steers it to the near boards. Matheson rips it all the way down. And that puck did go out of play, and believe it or not, it's going to be a penalty.
5: No.
0: 5.5 seconds left, or no? Did it go directly out? It did. Matheson's going to the box.
5: Oh, wow.
0: So 5.5 seconds left. It'll be a 6-on-4 for Tampa, and they'll get one more faceoff in the offensive zone.
5: So he got to the puck and deep in his own corner, and the puck turned on its side when he went to slap it down the ice. And that's why it looked like it had deflected off of somebody. Instead, it knuckleballed into the crowd because, again, the puck was completely, once it got to a stick, on its, not flat, on its side.
0: They have added half a second, 6.3 left. Face-off Montreal zone to Jakub Dobish's right. 2-1 Canadiens in Game 7. One last gasp for Tampa.
5: Six on four. Nick Paul, a lefty here. I'm surprised they're not trying for a righty. Back for the one timer. Now we're going to have a timeout taken by Montreal. Perhaps them seeing that they have that formation coming out. Based on what we saw here, Nick Paul was at center. You had two guys to his left, one guy to his right, meaning forwards, and then you had Radish and another player back. I would think they would try to go, unless they're going to try and have him win it back to the strong side and have perhaps Point come through the circle, Goldie, for a shot on his strong, meaning on his right side facing the net there with the puck to the middle of the ice.
0: What a way for this series to potentially end or get tied. This will be the third time in NHL history a seven-game series has every game decided by a goal. 6.3 left. Timeout for Montreal is done.
5: All right, they still have Paul coming out, a lefty again. You're going to have, let's see if you have two guys. Point's now back at the left point. Hagel still, so one guy on the left now to Point. I think maybe what they'll do is see if they can win it and then try and set Kucherov up for a one-timer. He's in the middle of the ice.
0: Evans against Paul in the circle to Dobish's right. Off the faceoff. Paul gets it back. Here's Kucherov, one-timer blocked by Suzuki. It's out of the zone, and that'll do it. The Montreal Canadiens win Game 7 on the road in Tampa. 2-1. Alex Newhook, the game-winning goal. They're all off the bench to mob the 24-year-old goaltender, Jakub Dobish. And Montreal is moving on to play Buffalo in the second round.
5: Tampa Bay got the play they wanted, albeit it wasn't as clean perhaps, but Point gets it on the left side, puck over to the one-timer guy in Kucherov, but I think it was Jake Evans that came out and blocked the shot. This is exactly what we saw Montreal do in Game 5 when they got the lead. Shut down City. Dobish, no question, the star of the game, but give the other star to the team and the structure and the discipline and dedication to their defensive zone. What an effort by the Canadiens. And Goldie, I ask you, who the heck needs home ice in the NHL playoffs anymore?
0: Hey, a lot of times it's us against the world. You go on the road, there's no distractions. The guys are in the hotel.
5: Wow.
0: And they just play the game. Andre Vasilevsky leads the disappointed Tampa Bay handshake line for the Lightning, who won the Stanley Cup in 20 and 21, made it in 22. They haven't won a playoff series since. Home in the first round for the fourth straight year. And it's the best tradition in sports after everything that everybody goes through, the emotion, the physicality, the handshake line. Now Dobish and Vasilevsky, each with a hand on the shoulder and some words either way. And who would have thought it, in the heavyweight division, the Atlantic division, for the first time in 6 years, neither of the Florida teams will play for the Stanley Cup. And it'll be Buffalo against Montreal in the second round.
4: It's not the Atlantic. It's the Adams.
0: Exactly. Old days.
4: What a tight series. And if that isn't an understatement of all understatements, every game decided by a goal.
0: The final total of goals, 16-15.
4: Unbelievable.
0: Montreal.
4: Unbelievable.
0: Great display of hockey.
4: You know, the youthfulness of the Montreal Canadiens maybe helped them here in the sense of what you don't know can't hurt you type of thing, right? They knew that they didn't get shots in the second period. But, you know, for them, it's a successful game being that you're tied. You know, it's like, so what if we don't have that amount of shots? Who cares? If we get the next one, which is absolutely, I guarantee you, the message that was brought by Marty St. Louis and his staff, but more importantly, by guys like Gallagher that went in there, the veteran presence in the locker room after two, saying, it's all good, guys. All good. And they came out better than good. They came out great. Wow.
0: Lastly, at center ice, a hug between John Cooper and former Tampa Bay Lightning great Martin St. Louis. He was the league MVP as the two of them chat, ironically enough, right on that Lightning logo. In 2004, Martin St. Louis was the MVP. He scored an overtime goal in an elimination game in Game 6 of the Cup Final, and Tampa won Game 7. He's now the head coach of the Canadiens. He's fist-bumping his players. St. Louis fist-pumping in the tunnel. He comes back to Tampa with the Montreal Canadiens and wins Game 7 on the road. Now for the Lightning, the salute to the fans as they leave the ice for the final time this season. Billy, time for tonight's Defender of the Game, sponsored by Navy Federal Credit Union. Our members are the mission.
4: I think we know who this is going to.
0: I'm in suspense. I really don't.
4: I know you are. I know you are.
0: I want to know.
4: Jakub Dobish.
0: All right.
4: He defended the net, the crease. He was excellent. He made some huge saves, and he made them look so smooth and so controlled. He also, I thought, did a beautiful job. You know, defending, we're talking about saves, but I thought the way he stopped pucks behind the net helped set it up for his D, etc. And in the second period when Tampa was all over them, he never looked rattled. There's something to be said for that, too.
0: Came into the game with a 916 save percentage. He goes 28 out of 29. What a series.
4: Unbelievable.
0: Dobish had 100%. Montreal Canadiens, with a few red jerseys in the stands here in Tampa, win an epic playoff series in 7 games, 2-1 the final in Game 7. We'll have our final thoughts from Tampa when we come back. 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
0: Welcome back to Tampa. Along with Billy Jaffe, I'm Steve Goldstein. Game 7 goes to the Montreal Canadiens, 2-1 over the Tampa Bay Lightning. 9 months ago, they get to training camp. If I told you, you'd be sitting here tonight talking about Alex Newhook and Jakub Dobish, you would have said?
4: First, I'd say I'd be happy I was with you. And right, second of all, I would have said, all right, I'm talking about them. Tell me they won the game? Wow, I would have said. Listen, Alex Newhook, player out of Newfoundland, originally drafted by Colorado. It's a big trade a couple of years ago for a couple of first-round and a second-round pick. Comes to Montreal after 2 years at Boston College. Scores, no question, the biggest goal of his career. No question. And his only goal of these playoffs. Just his second overall point of this first round as well. What a hand-eye coordination type of play. Puck caromed off the glass behind behind Vasilevsky off of the blocker side, and how he was able to swat it in with the puck off the ice was really spectacular. And then Montreal did the rest. They went to work.
0: They really shut it down. I mean, Tampa had very few quality chances the back half of that period.
4: No question about it. They did. The James one was great from the in-between the circles. I kept feeling, though, the top lines tried to skate the puck to the net, so to speak, instead of getting it in and cycling, getting it low. Remember, earlier in the game, especially the first period, the Gonsalves and Bjorkstrand, they worked below the goal line. They got it to the slot. They got chances. Dobish was spectacular. But that's what they needed to do more. Sometimes you have a harder time convincing certain skill guys to do just that.
0: Mm-hmm. Martin St. Louis has been working on that with this team.
4: Yep.
0: Shots end 29-9. Montreal, for the first time in their franchise history, at least since they've been keeping shots on goal, which started in the mid-50s, had no shots on goal in a period in a playoff game, and they managed to win the game.
4: Wow.
0: Unbelievable. All right, we'll see you down the road, partner.
4: Can't wait.
0: Hope so. Want to thank everyone responsible for helping to get today's broadcast on the air. The executive producer of Sports USA is Larry Kahn. Producer and engineer here in Tampa, Brian Neal. Studio engineer back at the Sports USA studios, Mike Martinez and Dan Lynch. Once again, the Game 7 final score in Tampa, the Canadiens 2 and the Lightning 1. For Billy Jaffe and our entire Sports USA crew, this is Steve Goldstein reminding you our next broadcast is on Wednesday night, Anaheim, at the Vegas Golden Knights. It's game number 2 of that second round series. Airtime 9 p.m. Eastern Time, 6 p.m. Pacific. Thanks so much for joining us tonight. Rob Brender is coming up next with the postgame show. 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
16: I'm under the Sports USA studios. What a game to cap off what was an incredible series between the Canadiens and Lightning. Each and every one of the seven games in this series, as it went the distance, were decided by just one goal. Appropriate that today's game would follow along in that pattern. Let's take a listen back to the highlights from today's game. Obviously, it was a game that was dominated by defenses, and in Jakub Dobish's case, dominated by goaltending. Talk more about that in just a moment. The game was scoreless until late in the first period when the captain of the Canadiens, Nick Suzuki, broke the ice.
0: 90 seconds left in the first, no score. Now the work in behind the Tampa Bay net. Another board battle. We've seen a number of them so far. Anderson gets it up to the left side. Pergouli shot, deflected, score! Montreal strikes first in game number 7. A deflected puck on a point shot makes it 1-0 Canadiens.
16: Nick Suzuki's first of the playoffs at 18:37 from Gouley and Anderson, his 14th career playoff goal, and the relief he must have been feeling after scoring that goal had to be palpable, not just for him, but for everyone on the Montreal bench. He is such an important piece of their team. That was the only goal in period number 1. The game would remain 1-0 until a little bit more than the midway point had passed in period number 2 when the rookie Dominic James got Tampa Bay even.
0: Around to the far side, Dominic James. Goes in behind the net. Gonsalves one more time. Dostu at the line. Gonsalves. Dostu, one-timer, score! James was out in front. Power play goal for the Lightning. Game 7 is tied at 1 apiece.
16: Dominic James, second of the series on the power play at 13:27 from Dastu and Gonsalves to even up the score at 1-1. And that's how period number 2 would wrap up. A bit past the midway part of period number 3, an unlikely hero, Alex Newhook, gave Montreal the lead again.
0: Montreal shoots in. They work it up to Newhook at the right circle. Up to the point, Gouley, left side, it's Hudson, fought off by Vasilevsky, bouncing puck, score! It's jammed in off the end boards! And the Canadiens have a 2-1 lead with 8:53 to go in Game 7. Alex Newhook puts him ahead.
16: First of the playoffs for Alex Newhook at 11:07 from Hudson and Gouley, his third career playoff goal. The hand-eye coordination on that goal, off the charts. It bounces off the end boards, comes back to him. He's at the side of the net, and he bangs it in out of midair. Just an incredible goal, and that is today's highlight of the game. It's brought to you by Wrangler. Here's to the early risers, the go-getters. Shop Wrangler.com for new denim styles to kickstart your day. Wrangler for the ride of life. It was still 2-1 Montreal late in the third.
0: Evans against Paul in the circle to Dobish's right. Off the faceoff, Paul gets it back. Here's Kucherov, one-timer blocked by Suzuki. It's out of the zone, and that'll do it. The Montreal Canadiens win Game 7 on the road in Tampa. 2-1, Alex Newhook, the game-winning goal. They're all off the bench to mob the 24-year-old goaltender, Jakub Dobish. And Montreal is moving on to play Buffalo in the second round.
16: First playoff series win for the Canadiens since 2021. 2-1 was the final in this one. Montreal wins this series in 7 games. They are off to round number 2 where they will face the Buffalo Sabres. That series gets underway on Wednesday in Buffalo. And if you're curious, first time that they'll be meeting in the playoffs since 1998. Montreal 4-3 all time in playoff series against the Buffalo Sabres. The Montreal Canadiens go into Tampa Bay and defeat the Tampa Bay Lightning in what was just an epic game, capping off an epic series. Again, all seven games decided by one goal. Only the third time in Stanley Cup playoff history that that has occurred. The Montreal Canadiens now 16-9 all time in 25 game sevens in franchise history. Jakub Dobish, the rookie netminder for Montreal, the hero for them in this one, alongside Alex Newhook, of course, who scored the game winner. For Dobish, he faced 29 shots and allowed just one goal. Andrei Vasilevsky on the other side, not nearly as busy, faced only 9 shots and allowed a pair of goals. Again, 2-1. Montreal defeating Tampa Bay. The Canadiens are off to round number 2. Speaking of round number 2, we'll tell you all about our upcoming second round playoff schedule coming up next. You're listening to the Stanley Cup Playoffs on Sports USA.
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16: Rob Brunner back inside the Sports USA studios. Again, the final score of our game, it was the Canadiens 2 and the Lightning 1. Montreal wins their best of 7 series in 7 games. They are off to round number 2 for the first time since 2021. Pretty incredible. The Canadiens had only 9 shots on goal in this game, and both of their goals went in off Tampa Bay players. But that's the way that things work out. Alex Newhook plays the hero in the third period. His first goal of the series at 11:07. The hand-eye coordination again was just ridiculous. Unbelievable. To bat it out of midair off the side of Andrei Vasilevsky and into the back of the net for the game-winning tally for the Montreal Canadiens, who win the series in 7 games. The second round already got underway. That started yesterday. There's another round 2 game that will be played tonight. It's actually getting underway here in just a few moments between the Wild and the Avalanche. As far as our upcoming schedule goes, we will have 3 games for you this upcoming week. And our broadcast schedule gets underway on Wednesday of this week. We'll have Ducks and Golden Knights. It'll be game 2 of that series. Game 1 going to be played in Vegas on Monday. We'll have game 2 in Vegas on Wednesday. 9 p.m. Eastern time, 6 p.m. Pacific with the pregame show. 30 minutes later, roughly, you will get the puck drop in Vegas. That's going to be a fantastic series. The Ducks, the upstart young crew from Anaheim, they win their first round series against a much more veteran-laden team in the Edmonton Oilers. They take them down in 6 games. Connor McDavid ousted from the playoffs thanks to these young Anaheim Ducks. And now the Ducks have to go on the road and start off a playoff series against a Golden Knights team that is also filled with veterans, top to bottom on their roster. Many, many Stanley Cup champions on that roster. And the Golden Knights, of course, after their round one win in six games against the Utah Mammoth, will be looking to take a deeper run in the playoffs this year than they have the last couple of years as well. So big time series getting underway on Monday, and we will have game two on Wednesday, Ducks and Golden Knights from Vegas. On Saturday, that'll be our next game this upcoming week. We will have Flyers and Hurricanes for you. And then Sunday of this upcoming week, a week from today, we will have another game, Ducks and Golden Knights, that time from Anaheim. So three games again next week, Wednesday, Saturday, and

0: house.
1: Did you even try it?
0: I didn't even want to look at it. It was just mush. Stop it.
1: You wouldn't be able to tell the difference.
0: No, I would. I would. It was just hard.
1: I will fly to Connecticut, and I will put them under two boxes. You will not be able to tell the difference between one or the other.
0: By the way, we didn't even bring up the big game on Saturday.
1: What big game was that?
0: You see, this is why I'm a bigger fan than you. You know that.
1: Go ahead.
0: Arizona-Oklahoma.
1: Arizona and Oklahoma played in what?
0: Men's tennis. Saturday. Yeah,
1: I don't think we played Arizona in men's tennis. We played USC.
0: No, no, you played us at the beginning of the year. Now we're playing you in the playoffs coming up on Saturday.
1: Oh. Yeah. You mean next Saturday?
0: Next Saturday, yeah.
1: Yeah, do you even know your tennis coach?
0: Not a clue. Let's go, team. I don't know. What am I going to say? Come on, let's serve that ball.
1: Well, you brought it up. I didn't even mention it. I mean, well, I thought
0: I just told you what a big fan I am.
1: Right. You're such a huge fan, you can't even tell me your coach's name or maybe even one player on the team.
0: But I didn't even know we had a team.
1: Some fan you are. Well, yeah, we'll have to put a wager on that one.
0: Yeah, that's for sure.
1: I'll bet you...
0: it's big. This is a big match. You know that.
1: A flight on Spirit Airlines that Oklahoma beats Arizona. You bet your job on Arizona beating Oklahoma.
0: You upset us in the beginning of the year.
1: Listen, I love Nick
0: Kroll.
1: So
0: you don't know. You don't know.
1: The men's tennis coach at Oklahoma. He's one of my buds. But
0: oh, is he? Look at you.
1: I'm not going to lie. I'm not going to sit here and pretend like I know what they did early in the season.
0: Yeah, well,
1: but I know that they won today. They knocked out. Oh, by the way, Mustang Mania. We took down SMU to advance. That was the women's team. Sorry. Women's team. Take that, Mustang Mania. Down goes SMU. The men's team beat USC to advance to the Sweet 16. So who knew college tennis would end up getting talk on the show tonight? That probably means we need to get a break. So you're overly confident. This is overly confident, Arnie, tonight that your Knicks are you're saying they're going to the finals every night and winning a championship.
0: Yeah, Mr. Nobody's ripping me. He's mad at me now. Mr. Nobody just sent something in.
1: Well, do you want to hit it here before the break?
0: Yeah, go ahead, get to it. I'm just kind of processing it right now.
1: Which one is it?
0: It's the last one that came in.
1: Okay. As a part-time Yankee fan.
0: No, that's not it.
1: That's not it?
0: No,
1: that's
0: it says you're ingrate. I was trying to give you a measured response in support of your Knicks. But since you want to be rude, do you ever stop to think New York might be the second seed if they don't get their pants pulled down versus Detroit and lose to bad teams at home? I don't know. Was I rude about something? I'm always rude, though, aren't I?
1: Well, you're pretty arrogant. I mean, there is that, and you're kind of mean. I mean, you want to tell everyone how you're a better fan.
0: I'm supposed to worry about Detroit after they struggled just to get where they are right now, please.
1: Arnie, you guys dominated one game in that series.
0: I got Cleveland over Detroit anyway. It doesn't matter.
1: You dominated one game in the series, and it was quite the dominating performance, and you're acting like you guys won the game and won the series in four.
0: Cleveland's going to get by Detroit anyway, so it's not going to make a difference.
1: Well, Orlando was going to get by Detroit at this time last week.
0: Almost did.
1: Where does close count? Where does close count? Absolutely
0: in horseshoes
1: nowhere
0: and hand grenades,
1: in sports.
0: Yeah.
1: Right, and that's it. All right, we got a break. When we come back, we'll hit a full rundown of all the tweets tonight. And I got a little bit more audio from today that we need to get to next right here on Fox Sports Radio.
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15: I'm Sarah Bowles.

0: person individually. While there's systems and there's broad supports that you can offer, you have to think about that. So a 6-year-old who perhaps has a sister who just lost somebody, being there for them and listening to them, being aware of the professional supports that you might be able to offer. Here in Washington State, we have a 988 hotline that if there are questions, you can reach out. People could just talk to you. People can tell you what's out there. For a young person, I think it's again important for them to have somebody that's a partner in this journey, which is probably going to be a difficult one.
1: Yeah, and I am auntie plus 1,000, and so hopefully I'm one of those people that I can be there for my niece and nephew. Dr. Walker, did you want to add anything to that?
2: I would. So I would tell any young person who is struggling right now or asking questions about their future, you matter. You matter, and you are not alone. And there is a whole ecosystem of caring adults and peers who understand what you're going through. They want to be there to support. And so just to reach out and ask for help and to know that we've got you. We got you. You're not alone, and together we're going to find a way forward, because the world is a beautiful and bright place, and so many incredible things to see and experience and do, and we want you to be part of it.
1: Wow, that is beautiful. Thank you so much for sharing that. And I really do like that message. And it's tough to hear sometimes when you're going through it, but that is what you guys do. That is what you guys do. So, Dr. Ray, can you tell me more about this partnership and what it means?
0: Sure. Well, we're really excited about this partnership with JED. JED is a national organization that works across, I want to say 1,500 colleges and universities and high schools, pre-K-12 school districts here in Washington State. Forefront Suicide Prevention works in schools across the state. We work on the eastern side, northern, southern, west of the mountains. So while we have similar programs, JED has a footprint, resources, and programs that we're just really excited to be able to give our schools the opportunity to engage with. And I should say, one of the best parts about this program is free. JED is offering this free. Forefront Suicide Prevention, we're the boots on the ground. We're making sure that schools get this in partnership with the JED Foundation. But if people are interested, they can go to www.jedfoundation.org/Washington and find an opportunity how their school may be able to get involved.
1: And how many are involved right now?
0: I want to say 22. Is that right, Tony?
2: That's correct. 22 current high schools in Washington State that are currently running the program, and we're looking forward to this whole new wave of schools joining.
1: Well, I absolutely love that. And you guys might not have listened to this show before, and no judgment if you haven't, but I do love talking about starfish stories. And there's a parable, you may have heard it, and you may have not, but there's a parable about a young girl walking on the beach. And, you had actually, Dr. Wright, you had mentioned, if you see a child struggling on the beach. So this child, she's a young girl, sees a bunch, like thousands of starfish washed up on the beach after a storm. And she's chucking them back into the sea one at a time. And, an older man walks by and says, "It doesn't matter, you can't save them all." And she chucks one right in front of him and says, "It matters to that one." And then a later iteration of that story is that he ended up helping her. And then all the people on the beach saw that and they saved them all. And I wanted to know, I'll start with you, Dr. Wright, if you have a starfish story in your time in this profession.
0: Well, I'll tell you how I came to this. I was doing work. I was making a presentation. I had my computer freeze, and I was at a school. A young person came up and helped me. Over time, I kept in touch, but it was a small relationship. At one point, he got a hold of me to say his mother had just killed herself, and he simply did not know what to do. This was a young person I barely knew. He did not know where to go. And very quickly, things that perhaps at one point had seemed abstract, which were the numbers.

0: were talking about with suicide became very real as this young person told me, my mother committed suicide this week and I don't know what to do. So every time I look at these things and think about systems, and we talk about percentages of young people that are depressed and things of that nature, I think of that young man. And I think about, in a lot of ways, that sense of what can I do? And so going to your point, it is one by one. These aren't nameless and faceless people. You have to begin with one person. And what you hope is that in the aggregate, you change the trajectory of suicide for everybody.
1: I love that. And thank you for sharing. I know that is difficult. And I would just thank you for being there for someone. But if everyone out there could be the person to be there, then everyone would have a someone, right? That's the way I look at it. And Dr. Walker, do you have a starfish story?
2: Sure. I mean, so I think back to my first year of teaching high school. And I had a student, and we'll use a pseudonym, we'll call him Tyler. And Tyler came up to me one day after class, and he said, Mr. Walker, I just need you to know that I'm not going to be at school for a while. And I said, what do you mean? Why not? And he said, well, the police are after me. And I said, why would the police be after you, Tyler? You're a good kid. And he said, well, I robbed a house. I said, what do you mean you robbed a house? Like, why would you do that? And he said, yeah, I had to break in to get food for my family because we didn't have any food. Right. And in the moment, I didn't know how to respond to that situation. Right. And what first year teacher would, you know, but I think about programs like what we're offering here, leveraging national and local expertise to empower educators and school leaders, how to think about the whole child, right? How to think about all of the real life needs and challenges and struggles that students are facing outside of the four walls of their classroom. And that's what this program is all about. So it really is about getting that entire village to raise the child and making sure that everybody has the tools and supports and the knowledge that they need to be able to do the very best job possible.
1: You know, when it comes to things like that, I featured a lot of different organizations on this show. One that comes to mind is Community Carrot, and they provide education tools while children are in juvie, and then build them, you know, they help them build businesses or get ready for their career when they get released at 18. And that reminds me of a young man who I did have on this show, Jack. He shared his name so I can share it, Jack Pham, who now owns a car wrapping business. And the reason he got arrested and put in juvenile detention was because he needed a place to sleep. Just like your student said that he needed food. And so it's just these basic needs. What would you say to educators out there so they could recognize it maybe before that happened?
2: Yeah, well, I mean, the first thing I would say is don't be scared by those conversations, right? I mean, it is tough to be a teacher right now. It is, you have so many state compliance requirements, all these things that you're supposed to teach to in terms of state standards and state standardized tests, right? It's a lot to juggle. But it's important to remember, like, the most important thing you can do as a teacher is to create a classroom where your students feel like they belong and they want to learn. And a key to doing that is being able to listen to them and to be that trusted adult and to remember that sometimes for some students, you might literally be the only person that that student is looking to for that extra support. So remember that, right? And don't be scared off by that. And instead, you know, don't be afraid to lean into those conversations and really get to know your students. And then think about programs like this, where we really help to support schools across Washington State and across the country so that they have answers and they can train teachers on how to respond to these kinds of situations.
1: Thank you so much for that. I think it's great advice. I was a substitute teacher back in the day when I was at my part-time job. I was not the favorite. Nobody ever is. When you're sub, it's like day off. And but I, you know, I witnessed my fair.
0: Give you the business.
1: I witnessed. You know,
0: can I add something to
1: that?
0: Because I think it's important. You know, one of the challenges in this work, and I think this is just natural as a human being, is we make assumptions about other people. We can make assumptions that people are okay when in fact they're not. We can make assumptions about, just like Tony said, on the surface, you've got somebody who the police are involved. You might say, well, that kid, I don't feel comfortable talking. Everybody is different. And if you give people the opportunity to learn their story, you have to ask that question, how would I have reacted? And for the most part, I think most people say I might have done something similar. And so, not making those assumptions is a key to this because you can't move off any student. And it really doesn't matter what you may think about them and how concerned or how, how difficult it is to have a conversation with that specific student. You just have to see them as people.
1: That is extremely wise advice, and I completely agree with you. If we all just looked at each other as we're on the same page, then I think it would make it a little easier to untie whatever knots we're talking about. And I really appreciate both of your times. I mean, we're talking about the partnership between the Jed Foundation and the Forefront Suicide Prevention Foundation. If there's anything else either of you would like to add, please let me know.
2: Well, I would just remind all of your listeners that might be parents or students or educators or education leaders that you are not alone. This work is incredibly complex and difficult to make sure that you've got all the right programs and services and interventions in place that are going to do the best job possible to help your students thrive. It's hard, right? And you don't have to do it alone. You have experts who are willing to come in and help. And the best news is that this program is completely free of charge for all high schools in Washington State that want to join. So go to our website, jedfoundation.org/Washington, and you can learn more.
1: Thank you so much, Dr.
0: Yeah,
1: Wright.
0: I would say one thing that as an individual, if you step out and help one person, that's a win. If you step out and you're able to demonstrate to others that perhaps they can do it, that's how you get the ball rolling. And that's how we help more and more people. But it's a big challenge, and everybody doesn't have to carry the weight of the world. If you can help one person, it's worth it.
1: Thank you both so much for your time and for everything that you're doing. You're amazing community members, and I'm just with you, backing you as you continue to thrive.
0: Thank you. Appreciate
2: Thanks
0: you
2: for having
0: taking the
2: us.
0: time.
1: Well, there you have it. We are all in this blue marble together, folks, and one at a time is the way I like to thrive as well. This is Jessamyn McIntyre, your host of Seattle Voice, your community voice, presented by iHeartRadio here in Seattle. And if you want your voice heard, please email seattlevoice@iheartmedia.com. I am here for you, and I do like to be very open on this show, and I shared some of my own difficulties with many people who have been guests on this show, actually. But I do worry about, I have a niece and nephew who are 10 and 8, and they're doing great. Nephew is 10, niece is 8, and they do have a community around them, and not everyone has that. So as my sister passed, it is a difficult time. It is a difficult time for a lot of people out there, and you never know what someone else is going through. So please always remember that 988 hotline. It is something that I personally have witnessed really help some people. When I was working for the State Department of Health on a quick hiatus from radio, and I truly witness the people. I got to meet the people that work there. It is a lifeline. It is a lifeline. So always remember that that is there. And also the people around you. Who do you trust? That's what both of the doctors had said. Who do you trust? Reach out to those people. They are there for you because you trust them for a reason. And I have my circle. I am lucky enough to have one. And if you don't, call 988. These people are specially trained to deal with the things that you're dealing with, regardless of what it is. It could be anything. But remember, there's always someone out there for you. It could just be a one-on-one. It could be that one time, that one person, but you matter. As both doctors stated very clearly during this interview, you matter. And I'm always here too. Email seattlevoice@iheartmedia.com. I am definitely good at listening. even though you hear me talk so much, but I want to be an ear. I want to be a voice for you. And that's what we do here on Seattle Voice. I can't wait to talk to you next week. And thank you for listening. I know this is a heavy topic today because suicide is not something that comes up over dinner. It is not an easy conversation, which is why I had both Dr. Walker and Dr. Wright on here, because we have to open that door for conversations regarding a very difficult subject. So just know we are out here for you. So are Dr. Wright and Dr. Walker. I hope you enjoy the rest of your weekend. And I look forward to talking to you next week.
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4: I do like Irish bars. We'll have to split the G's.
5: Is every bar an Irish bar in Worcester? This is like the second one we've gone through. Do they have their liquor license?
6: I guess so.
5: Okay. All right. So what happened to the live music? What happened? We had live music playing.
6: That's all still.
5: Okay. So we're just going to move down the street a little bit, and then there's that. I got you. All right. Well, I will have
6: same general area.
5: I will have to get the check my email here, I guess. Apparently, I didn't. I feel when somebody says it's locked in, I assume it's locked in. I assume when you say we're good to go, we're ready to go, I do the full promotion. You know, the whole thing.
4: Liar!
5: Wild.
4: Liar!
5: All right. Anyway, that's fine. Okay. I guess I'll get the name. We'll give you that. So that's where we're going to be there on Saturday. Kane Roy writes in, says, with the Eastern Conference wide open, this just might be the Knicks' year. They've already proven, I think he misspelled the word, that they are championship material by winning the prestigious NBA Cup earlier this year. I say go Knicks. Yeah, that's very important that you win the NBA Cup. Shane in Des Moines says, great mailbag on the pod. You may have found a full-time co-host there in Justin in Cincinnati. Well, we like rotating people in and out. Scrooge in the Bay Area says, Justin is the one guy who could give a crap about being on the Fifth Hour podcast and still make it entertaining. I think he meant couldn't give a crap about it. I think that's what he meant. There you go. He enjoyed that. There you go. That's a Scrooge in the Bay Area. Mark, the full name guy, is sending random messages in. By the way, Coop, I need my computer. I can't take any calls. I guess I can take them blind if you want. I can take blind calls. Let me see here. Let's take a blind call. Let's see here. See if I can figure out who this is. We'll go to line two. Hello, line two. You're on the air, line two. Blind call, line two. Blind two.
7: How's it going, Ben Maller?
5: Oh, how lucky am I, Mark, the full name guy. Holy
7: this is
5: cannoli.
7: Not a random call.
5: Oh, my God, Mark, you're back.
7: You knew you were taking my
5: no,
7: call.
5: No, I did not. I saw, Lorena, did I know Lorena?
4: He had no
5: I
4: idea.
5: I had no idea. How lucky am I? Of all the people to punch up, I punch up Mark, the full name guy.
7: You are extremely lucky. You know how lucky I have been today, Ben Maller? Not only did I get a message from the Clint Eastwood, but I was picked first of all the callers to Ben Maller's show.
5: Well, that was by mistake. Wow. I did not realize you were online, or I would have taken someone else. But I did take you, and you're on the air right now, so this is amazing here. What your lucky day, Mark, the full name guy. How lucky
7: are
5: you?
7: Okay, so you know now, I'm a horticulture student and a horticulturist, and I just wanted to a short message for Jalen there over there in Boston that sour grapes are not the best.
5: Well, they do sell sweet and sour chicken, so you can't have the sweet without the sour, and you can mix those together if you want, have a delicious meal. It's the way to go here. It did seem a little
7: grapes,
5: over the top.
7: Ben Maller, now you ought to know, well, you and your low-hanging fruit.
5: What are you talking about, Mark? You work yourself up into a tizzy over these things.
7: You know a little bit about
5: what
7: horticulture with your low hanging fruit.
5: Well, I understand. I am a tremendous outdoorsman. I had the blower out this weekend. I was cleaning up some leaves. Benny the blower was out there, ready to go, cleaning it up, making it look all nice and pretty.
7: So you're mowing and blowing, huh?
5: Yeah, something like that. Something like that. Hmm.
7: Well, that's how they refer to it in the industry.
5: I understand. Well, of course. Well, you're a horticulture expert. All right, so what's your agenda here? You clearly have an agenda. What's your agenda?
7: Well, I'm waiting to get hired by Clint Eastwood, making millions and millions of dollars. You know what a gold digger I am.
5: Yeah. So you believe that
7: actually,
5: was...
7: Actually, I sent him a short message about giving cliff diving lessons to some fella once. It didn't work out too well for him, I'm sorry to say.
5: So Clint Eastwood is 95 years young, so that seems like good long-term employment. That seems like that'll go well for you, right?
7: Yeah. Why not?
5: Yeah, exactly. There you go.
7: Anyway, bro. So one of your every night listeners, every early morning listeners.
5: Yeah.
7: Hey, one of your regular listeners.
5: Who?
7: Has been nagging me.
5: Yeah.
7: To please call in early and often.
5: Early? No, nobody wants that. You're making this up. No one wants you to call in early.
7: I swear to God.
5: You haven't called
7: in. I would not lie. I'm doing a mitzvah.
5: Okay.
7: I can't mention his name because then it's not a mitzvah.
5: Okay, I'm going to go Scrooge. Is it Scrooge? I'm going Scrooge. That's what I'm going with.
7: Anyway, I'm not playing my harmonica, Ben. I got to get to bed to sleep.
5: Okay.
7: I got physical therapy to do tomorrow, but I will annoy you again tomorrow.
5: All right. Well, go away. Thank you.
7: There's later, baby.
5: Mark, the full name guy from San Francisco. Amazing is that. You don't need to encourage him to call. Please. You do not. There's no need to encourage him to call at all. A late night drug tester says, if the Mallor meet and greet moves to the parking lot, will Mouthwash Mike provide the drinks? Pretty sure Mouthwash Mike will not make his way to the Commonwealth for that event. Yeah, I'm pretty sure that's not the case. Let's say hello to Whoopie Pie Blair, who I don't think will be at the event either. Hello, Whoopie Pie Blair. Welcome.
8: No, I won't be. I'll be on Clapper. Scrolling through my Clapper women that are on there.
5: Yeah, those are not real women.
4: What's Clapper?
5: It's a disease.
9: What does it sound like?
5: It's a disease you get.
8: Clap off. Not telling you anymore. Clap off. And I'm also on.
5: It's a venereal disease.
8: What you call fan base, yeah. And that's also connected to Clapper girls that are on there.
5: So why don't you come hang out with us, Blair? We're going to be at the Bolin's Irish Bar.
8: How am I going to get there?
5: Well,
8: that sounds so fun. An Irish bar. I'm Clapper. Stay home. Be on TikTok. You know? But I'm mainly on Clapper. I love it. I got 1K on two videos. People view.
5: Nobody
8: it.
5: Knows
8: it's
5: what this
8: awesome.
5: Is. You live in the... You're literally living in the Matrix. You understand that. You're not living in the real world, Blair. You're
8: Ben
5: living
8: Maurer,
5: in the Matrix.
8: You're trying to tell me this. You sound like my mom.
5: No, because your mom's right. That's what... Listen, your mom... Listen to your mom. This is not real, Blair. You literally have fully immersed yourself into this cyber world. It is not the real world. It's not. Stop. Get outside. Look at the trees. Touch the grass. Come on. What's wrong with you?
9: What's the town in Maine that Blair lives in?
5: What? Oh, you're not going
8: to
5: drive up there.
8: High school and I'm just wondering. Softball games, and I want to stay in and be on social media and relax because I've been up all night to get on your.
5: Oh, you've been. Yeah,
8: station.
5: Okay. All right. Coop wants to know where. Coop wants to know the town you're in Maine. He wants to come visit you.
8: Oh, is he going to drive all the way from. It's like 4 hours, 5 hours.
5: Oh, actually, no, it's more than that because you have to drive back. So it's like 10 hours. So that's a long.
8: Well, if he totals it up, it might be about 8-6 hours. I don't know. But it depends.
5: Waterville, Maine, by the way. Waterville, he was in Waterville, Maine.
8: Yes.
5: He's the mayor of Waterville, Maine.
8: Yep. I'll meet him in downtown Waterville, Maine. Friday night, we'll hang out.
5: No, you won't. You won't meet. You're not going to meet him because
8: I will.
5: No, you're not because you're going to be on Clapper looking at fake women. So you're not going to be on there.
8: I'll give him my phone number when we get off here. If he puts me on hold,
5: I have your number. Did you change your number? I have your number.
8: Yeah, it's a different number now.
5: You changed your number, so I don't have your number. I was gonna call you when I was there, and I would have not had your number. Do you answer your phone? You didn't answer your phone before. You remember now, Blair? Do you remember when I was in?
8: To keep the loop now. I changed my whole number, got a whole different phone.
5: Do you remember when I was in? I was in Maine, and I tried to get a hold of you, and you didn't answer your phone. You remember that? Because I remember that.
8: Now I have a whole different phone from Walmart.
5: I know. No, but I was literally there, and I was like, okay, let's go hang out, and you didn't answer your phone.
8: We have a track phone now. Mom's like, no, you should have never dropped that track phone. I'm like, Mom, you know what? I do what
5: the... What's wrong with you? All right, I'm going to put you on hold. Get his number, Coop. Make sure you send that to me so I will harass him because I have his old number. I guess we can give out his old number on the air because he doesn't have that number anymore. So I can give out his old number, although I'm told I shouldn't be doing that. So I will not give out his old number. Meanwhile, how about this? Back to back and belly to belly, Whoopi Pie Blair and Mark the Full Name Guy. Right out of the gates with some major heat to begin the week. That's back to back and belly to belly. My goodness. Well, Steve Kerr, it sounds like he's heading out of the Bay Area. Is it true that Steve Kerr is being heavily recruited, said to be in the ninth inning, a deal about done, that Steve Kerr will leave the Warriors, a team falling apart, the roster got rotten, and will head off to the boob tube? And the chatter is that Steve Kerr is, over the weekend, was in negotiations, his agent, with the small cable channel out of Bristol, Connecticut. And it appears that Kerr will become the lead commentator for the NBA broadcast, something he did back in the old days at TNT before he became the coach of the Warriors and then had some success and all that. But now he's going to go back to his happy place where he sits on television and makes jokes. So it sounds like that's going to happen, barring some kind of last-minute switcheroo. Keep an eye on that story today when the sun gets up. Steve Kerr, with all those championships, coaching the Golden State Warriors, going back to television, which I guess is bad news. I don't even know who's on the ESPN broadcast. I know Mike Breen, John Sundvold. Is that one of the guys? Is he on there? Who's on there? I don't even know.
4: Richard, I couldn't name any of
5: Richard
4: them.
5: Let's just say they don't leave a mark. They're just kind of filler. They're noise. There's not a lot there. They're not must-see TV. You don't tune in to hear what Richard Jefferson has to say on the NBA or any of those other clowns. They're just kind of background. There's a lot of mediocrity on commentary in the NBA. It's not good. Jamal Crawford, another guy. I saw him over the weekend. It's like, you know, I liked him as a player. He's so dull. Dull. All right, anyway, time now for the Who Am I game. This is where I pretend to be somebody else, so we call it the Who Am I game. So Detroit's Cade Cunningham.
10: Who?
5: Cade Cunningham had 109 points the last three games of this series for the Cleveland, for the Pistons, rather, against Orlando. That is tied for the most ever by a player in games 5 through 7 of a series to overcome a 3-1 deficit. LeBron James did it with Cleveland back in 2016 against the Warriors. And
10: who?
5: Blank. Again, Cade Cunningham, 109 points the last three games. And for Detroit, that's tied for the most ever by a player in games 5 through 7 of a series to overcome a 3-1 deficit. LeBron James did it back in 2016.
10: Who?
5: And me. Who am I? The answer. We'll get to it. We'll do it next.
11: Maller Militia. You already know this.
5: Spoiler alert!
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0: 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Still no Bucky Jacobson. Ashley Ryan, though, is here. My name is Chuck Powell, and we welcome you in as we settle in for 4 hours of radio broadcasting glory here on this first Monday of May. May the 4th. May the 4th be with you.
1: And also with you.
0: Yes. I didn't even plan to talk about that, but I just looked down to see what day it was, and it is May the 4th.
1: There you go.
0: Nerd out.
1: Yeah.
0: Get it going.
1: Get your Star Wars on.
0: Softy probably went to bed in his Chewbacca outfit last night.
1: Cuddling a lightsaber.
0: Because Gina decided to go stay with her mom.
1: I don't blame her.
0: Until the 4th blows over.
1: Yeah.
0: Yeah. Good to have you with us. Did you enjoy the warm weather weekend?
1: Oh, yeah. I was outside from Friday at 4 o'clock when I finished work till last night at 5 o'clock.
0: Oh, wow. Did you get a nice tan going? Base for the summer?
1: Color.
0: Okay,
1: yeah.
0: Good.
1: No one on YouTube can tell, of course, because our lights are...
0: We're on YouTube.
1: Yeah, because our lights are make us look so pale like we've never seen the sun.
0: Yeah, I know.
1: I got some good color. Okay. Read, almost finished a book. Haven't finished it yet, but I'm almost done.
0: What do you mean? You just sat outside and read a book?
1: Sat outside and read.
0: Okay.
1: All day yesterday.
0: Well, good.
1: Yeah.
0: I mean, yeah, usually an indoor activity. It's odd that the warm weather warms up and you're like, I'm going to go outside and read.
1: Oh, yeah. That's all. I read the most in the summer.
0: Is that right?
1: Yeah.
0: Good for you. Good practice. We don't read enough as a people.
1: I know. I agree. And because, you know, when you're inside, then you start to do chores or you put the TV on, things like that. And we do have an outdoor TV. I had the Mariners game on it. But, you know,
0: not just a 3-TV household.
1: Right.
0: Yeah.
1: Yeah. But I feel like you just give into the reading when you're outside.
0: Okay.
1: And there's, you know, or at least I do.
0: Okay. All right.
1: Palmer was playing in the sprinkler. Palmer the Great had her friend over.
0: Nice.
1: Bunker got a bath, and he was just basking in the sun, drying off.
0: It really is just I actually think, 80s is just a tad too warm. Mm-hmm. It's not exactly what I prefer. I know everybody kind of circles 80 as ideal. I'm more of a 67 kind of guy as what I consider ideal. So it's still a little, but in the shade, it was terrific. And I was happy for all the people that have been waiting for 80. And I really do believe that it is this time of the year, which is the time of the year to live in Washington. We always get credit for July 4th through September, but I think this is where it's magic time. Oh, this is magic hour right
1: now. It was magic.
0: Yeah.
1: Yeah. Did you enjoy it?
0: I did.
1: Okay,
0: yeah.
1: Good.
0: Yeah. Good weekend overall. And yes, and I don't think that it ends. I mean, I think we've got a couple of good 77 to 80 degree days coming up. And then
1: today's supposed to be warmer than yesterday.
0: Then it drops back down where I love it for a little while. And we can just bottle that, if you don't mind. God. Just bottle that up, what's coming, and we'll do it that way. Welcome into the radio program. We have a lot to discuss today. We have Grand Slam cash to give away. Apparently, there's a whole vault of it somewhere. Media is your keyword, M-E-D-I-A. 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If you're wondering, well, how come over time that the Grand Slam cash hasn't grown? Why isn't it, with inflation, $1,500? That's just the way iHeart does things.
1: Yeah.
0: They don't ever raise prices.
1: No.
0: Or rewards.
1: You don't get a cost of living increase on the prizes.
0: No. No. That's just... That is anti-iHeart. Just tell you that right now. All right. Well, I'll tell you something that our local baseball team is that I figured out. This time of the year, warm weather, cold weather, marine layer, you know, doesn't matter. Before the summer months get here, this is a baseball organization, a baseball team that is just hates momentum.
1: Yeah.
0: Yeah, they are anti-momentum, that's for sure. You know?
1: I mean...
0: If you're going to tell us we're back on track, we'll show you.
1: If you're
0: we will prove you wrong. We'll get home after getting back to 500. We'll take on a team that is struggling more than what we've struggled here to the start of the season a month into it. And if you think that we've solved things, boy, we'll show you. We'll learn you real quick around here. We hate momentum.
1: If you think...
0: We hate early season success.
1: If you try to tell us that conditions are set up perfectly for us to have an awesome, successful weekend...
0: Help. Nope.
1: We are going to blow that out of the water.
0: We hate the idea of making things easy.
1: Yeah.
0: We want our fans angry. That's just, that's how we do things. We get a kick out of it. We really, really do extract joy from your misery.
1: Yeah.
0: That's what it feels like.
1: It does feel like that. Especially when, I mean, when even the people on the broadcast who generally sugarcoat some things.
0: Oh, yeah.
1: When even they're like, well, that was some bad baseball this weekend.
0: Yeah.
1: Then it's some bad baseball.
0: Yeah. No doubt. No question about it. And I mean, I honestly did not watch Friday. I'm not doing the Apple TV thing.
1: Yeah.
0: I've drawn a line. It's just a code that I have. Every man has to have a code, whether it's wrong or right.
1: My code
0: is I'm not going to keep doing this streaming bull crap. There's a lot of baseball that I get to watch during the course of the season. And if you're going to do this, then I'm not buying every one of them. So I didn't watch Friday. I certainly monitored the results. Couldn't believe that Brian Wu got lit up again, even though he did seem to settle down. And by Saturday, he didn't seem affected. He doesn't seem worried. He was all smiles on the top lip. I know when I played, if I had an outing like that, I probably couldn't talk to anybody for a week. But that's major leaguers. You kind of move on from it. And he obviously doesn't think anything's broken. He just feels like some adjustments need to be made. And it really is only two bad starts out of his, seven so far this year.
1: Yeah, but two in a row, that's what I didn't like.
0: But I have faith he's fine. Yeah. I have faith he's going to turn around and be the Brian Wu that we like. So I don't have too much insight into what happened on Friday. But then to, on Sunday, have lost so lifelessly. Mm-hmm. And then on Saturday, have lost so carelessly. You could tell by the fans on Sunday. And it's not that they didn't show up or... I think that there are so many more Mariner fans that actually do believe in this team than the loud minority that you hear constantly on social media platforms. I mean, there's a significant percentage of them as well that just never are going to believe that the Mariners are ever going to do anything right. But I think the majority of Mariner fans actually do get it, do believe in this team, but there was certainly, I mean, you could just feel it, in my opinion, just this feeling of, why? Why do we have to, why?
1: Yeah.
0: Why does this have to happen in the spring every freaking year? I mean, can you not take advantage of a good thing? Can you not take advantage of momentum? Do you have to put yourself in a position where we got to have 38 team meetings? Do we have to be this sloppy? I mean, this early in the year, you are professional baseball players. And it was just like, I mean, we went ahead and chalked up last night to one of those games, I suppose. But then for you to come out on Sunday and just play without any life whatsoever, I mean, I get every frustrated Mariner fan out there. It's just garbage baseball. And that's what it was all weekend long. At a time where I told you on Friday, hey, you hit the reset button. Now you can take that deep breath. And now we have 130 games to show just how superior this roster is to everybody else in the American League West. And no, let's dig a hole again. Don't put that shovel away. I got another hole to dig.
1: Yeah, I want to see.
0: Yeah.
1: It's too early for me to make this easy.
0: Yeah.
1: Yeah. We got to keep it. We got to keep stringing it along. Let's go. Let's get swept.
0: Yeah, and look, there are some reasons. I mean, Cal didn't play this weekend. I mean, the bottom of your order, you're still without Donovan, who I thought might be back by this series and doesn't look like he's going to be back for the homestand at all now. So you're down three starters from this team at this point, and teams still want to line up lefties against you, so that's a problem. But, you know, I pointed out at the beginning of the year three things because I didn't want to get lost, Ashley, in all of the hype of, you know, the preseason and the national guys saying, and look, we go to spring training and that's a mostly positive experience. You can't help. Baseball starting anew. You're in Arizona. The weather's nice. You're talking to the guys. You're seeing them again. It's just a good feeling. And it's hard not to get kind of swept up. I always say it before spring training coverage that I will end up adding 2 to 3 wins by the end of spring training coverage. You know, 5 days of shows and I'll go from 88 to 91 or in this year's case, 93 to 96 by the time it was over. It's just, it's hard not to get caught up in all of that, even as a professional broadcaster. But I did try to go out of my way to point out 3 areas that I was concerned with. Number 1, versus left-handed pitching. Number 2, Dan Wilson. I don't think he had such a great year last year, as evident by the C- I gave him at the end of last season.
1: Mm-hmm.
0: And number 3, and Buggy didn't want to hear this at the time, defense.
1: Yeah.
0: Our defense is terrible. Terrible. I mean, and it shouldn't be.
1: Mm-hmm.
0: I mean, it's one thing not to be able to get to a few balls and maybe you sacrifice a little athleticism in order to keep intact continuity, in order to make sure you're getting the sure out. We are last in Major League Baseball in defense. Last. Dead last. And it's routine errors.
1: That's awful.
0: It's misjudged fly balls, and it's definitely mental errors that have been taking place and just general sloppiness.
1: Mm-hmm.
0: We have a bad defensive team right now, and it's showing up more regularly than not and must drive Perry Hill out of his mind to see it take place on the field. But I think it's all about focus. I really do. I think that this is just as we started the show with, you know, here you have momentum for the first time this year. Looks like you get a chance to kind of reset things all across the board. And then you show up and play your most lackluster baseball of the entire season. That's just a lack of focus. It just is. And it's inexcusable from a veteran team now. This is not some rebuilding group organization right now. This isn't a bunch of young guys trying to prove that they belong. This is a World Series contender by their own admission. They wouldn't talk about any, they wouldn't describe themselves any other way back in spring training. And for them to play such listless, careless baseball at times, I don't know what that's a reflection of, but I do know that nobody is getting through to the players 35 games into the year. I'm sure they'll straighten it out, and I'm sure that we're going to get to the summer, and it's not going to be any big deal, and we'll forget all about it, and they will eventually run away with the American League West. I still believe that, but I don't know what it takes for this team to wake up in the spring because it's every effing year.
1: Mm-hmm. Yeah, and there was no excuse for it, honestly. Like, in the past, you could come up with reasons. Oh, yeah, this, and we're going to get there, This year, for the expectations that we had coming off of last season and just the talent that we have on this team, to go into this weekend thinking, okay, we've righted the ship. We're at 500. We've got nice weather. We've got a celebratory crowd to honor Randy Johnson all weekend. This is... If there isn't a better recipe for this team to come out, look great, and play great, I mean, they had it right there in front of them, and they, the bed.
0: Yes, they did. Right through their own pants.
1: Yep.
0: Yeah. And then, I mean, I think the story, you know, the one moment that kind of captured the weekend is Randy Arozarena, who I see... a better team player this year. I see a guy that is hustling. I see a guy that does make mental mistakes, always has his entire career, but seems to be trying to make up for them. I see a guy who was pull happy and trying to hit home runs a lot, and yet he's going the opposite way. He's made adjustments. I think he's trying to see the light and like, hey, I keep getting labeled as this team. Maybe that I'm not this team guy. I'm going to be different this year. You see examples of that. And then he forgets the count. and just strolls off of first base. And it didn't mean that we were going to win because Cole Young still had to come through. It was 3-2. There were two outs. He still was either going to have to get a walk or he was going to have to get a clutch hit in that situation. It's not like Randy or Rosarena forgetting how many outs there were equals Mariners lost.
1: Right.
0: You know, because that simply was not the case. But just the moment was sort of emblematic of sort of the sloppiness, certainly of Saturday, because it wasn't just that. You know, Mitch Garver, everybody knows, even a catcher has to, when you got a guy caught in the middle, you got to make him commit before you commit.
1: Mm-hmm.
0: And what did he do? Throws the long throw to second base, which allows the base runner who made a mistake, and we could have erased him right there, and he gets to third base. That was a mistake. I mean, there were just countless mistakes on Saturday night. But the Rosarena play was emblematic of the weekend.
1: Right.
0: And it's like, where are your heads at? Why are you listless? Why are you careless when I just felt like 2 days off, back at home, warmer weather, fans here, celebratory mood, Randy Johnson. I just want my professional athletes to be their most focused in that situation.
1: And it seems like they should have been. There's no excuse.

0: to him staying in that rundown. And JP should have left immediately, by the way, which was another mental mistake by both he and the third base coach. Because once a guy's hung out to dry like that, your best chance is to an errant throw home, not to see if he can outrun Bobby Witt, which he was never going to do in a rundown because Bobby Witt's one of the fastest players in the league. He should have taken off immediately, and he didn't.
1: Mm-hmm.
0: But that reaction to his stupidity, his own stupidity, Randy, was emblematic of the weekend. But I do believe that Pasquantino, his strategy was to stay in the rundown, and Pasquantino interfered with him and prohibited him from doing that.
1: Right.
0: That is interference. I don't care what new rule you have. That is interference. So I think they did blow that.
1: Yeah.
0: I will say that, but it's still no excuse to forget the count.
1: No.
0: As a professional baseball player.
1: Yeah.
0: And that was just stuff that was happening all weekend long.
1: Yeah,
0: and
1: it was just little things that just...
0: And I don't know what happens behind the scenes. And I know that Dan Wilson is loved and respected in that clubhouse for always having the players' backs. But man, does it rub me the wrong way to hear a manager go to the press conference and say, hey, he forgot the outs. It happens. Wow. Okay. I did it too. Okay. All right. I see. 162 games, marathon, not a sprint. I understand. But that kind of carelessness marked the entire night Saturday night. And to me, I want my manager to be angry about that.
1: I would like it too, because you're not going to get better if you just say, jack it up. Oh, that again?
0: All right, let's find out what's on tap for the rest of the show.
2: Coming on Chuck and Bud.
3: What? Say what? What?
2: What's on tap?
3: What?
2: What's on tap?
0: All right, we're going to assign Brad Adam the responsibility of explaining what happened this weekend.
1: Well, I bet he's thrilled.
0: He's going to join us, our friend Brad Adam. He'll be with us at 9 o'clock for Mariners TV today. Mariners swept over the weekend. They're 16-19 now on the year. Logan Gilbert gets the start tonight. He'll go up against a local product, J.R. Richie. So there will be a little emotion involved. A little side story. He's Bainbridge, right?
1: Yep.
0: He's from Bainbridge Island. And has turned into one heck of a young pitcher for the Atlanta Braves. And so local boy returning home, lifelong Mariner fan, to pitch tonight against the Mariners. So it's Richie versus Gilbert, first pitch tonight at 6:40. Cal didn't play this weekend. He has an injury. That's another thing. Why does it always have to be a mystery? What? This is not football.
1: No.
0: Where teams are just going to target the injury. You know, and yet football announces what the injuries are. I don't know why we have to, for 48 hours, go cloak and dagger, and we just can't say, Cal's got a side thing.
1: Yeah, and that's what they should have done when they sent out the new lineup.
0: Mm-hmm.
1: Like, hey, Cal's going to sit. He's got a side issue. They'll look at it.
0: Yeah.
1: Instead, it was just, oh, hold on. We're going to put out a new lineup. Cal's out, Garver's in, and then everybody's sitting there going, I'm sorry, what?
0: Yeah, I mean, it's the best player. I mean, a sideline reporter, that's kind of their job, to find out that information, and the Mariners don't give out any information along these lines. I don't know who is responsible for that, but it just seems like it is just being way overprotective.
1: It seems like
0: Let your fan base know what's wrong with their favorite player.
1: Yeah.
0: Is that hard? Do we have to wait 3 days to find out what's going on?
1: And they don't have to go crazy and be, like, overly specific. Just say, hey, this is it. We're going to look at it. He's going to sit out.
0: Well,
1: there you go.
0: They did say that. General soreness is what they kept saying for 2 days.
1: The side thing. They should have been more specific.
0: Seahawks rookie mini camp was Friday and Saturday. Greg Bell will be our eyes and ears on that front. He'll join us today at 7:05. NBA playoffs. We'll talk a little bit about that today as well. The Cleveland Cavaliers and Detroit Pistons both advanced into the next round, and it was kind of in doubt for a while, both of those series, certainly the Detroit Pistons series. Cade Cunningham said afterwards that the Magic forced us to look in the mirror. They ended up winning their last three games of that series, and so the one seed does advance. And, of course, over the weekend, the Boston Celtics were knocked out of the playoffs, and they were the favorite to win the East this year. Philadelphia will take on the New York Knicks game one tonight. Minnesota has already pulled an upset. They will take on the San Antonio Spurs in game one tonight. Ant Edwards said to be available at some point in the series, but not for game one. Stanley Cup playoffs. Tampa Bay got knocked out of the playoffs.

0: and they were one of the favorites in the East. But Montreal takes out the Tampa Bay Lightning as well. That was one heck of a game seven there yesterday. Man, was that fought intensely. Meanwhile, Colorado and Minnesota, not so intensely, just a bunch of goals. 9-6 was the final score.
1: Not a lot of defense there.
0: Eight different players from the Avalanche scored goals in the game last night. 9-6, the final scores to the Avalanche up 1-0 in that series. Same with Carolina, who will host Philadelphia tonight. Game one, Anaheim and Las Vegas also tonight. Sounders played to a draw in Kansas City against Sporting KC, one goal apiece. The Sounders have a really good record, but they've only scored 13 goals in nine games so far this season. Dogs After Dark went off, I suppose, without a hitch. I guess the main story was that there weren't near the number of fans as was being told.
1: Yeah.
0: So I don't know why that is, but we'll talk a little bit about that later on in the show. Golden Tempo won the Kentucky Derby on Saturday, and the WNBA preseason ended yesterday. Their regular season will begin this Friday. Coming up next, Mariners Morning After. We have a highlight, a soundbite, a preview of what's going on tonight, plus a little bit of information about Mariners Morning After as well on KJR.
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24: Yeah, still hate it.
0: Hello, darkness, yeah. My own. Enjoying life without you. Wild darkness.
24: I've come to talk. We're in the light.
0: I'm going to a little reveal, a little behind the scene, little thing that your friendly neighborhood host is thinking about doing with Mariners Morning After. I know this has been a part of our 6:30 segment. Maybe there are a lot of listeners out there. I wish you didn't do this every day. Well, then you are in luck. because I am deeply considering moving it. I didn't want to just rip it out from underneath people, but we tend to talk, especially during the summer, about the Mariners to start the show.
24: Yeah.
0: And then we've kind of sometimes forget that, hey, some people wake up at 8 and they want to hear us talk about the game. So anyway, I'm probably revealing more than I should. Thinking about, unless we get some really bad pushback about moving it. But thinking about moving Mariners Morning After to 8:30 starting next week. I didn't want to just rip the Band-Aid off and hit you between the eyes today.
24: Not on a Monday. That's a hard thing to do.
0: Yeah, and we're already dealing with a crap weekend with our baseball team. So I didn't want to add to that, but it is something being deeply considered. I will consider your feedback at 49451. But there is a chance I'm going to move Mariners morning after to 8:30 next Monday.
2: Yes. So if you're strongly opposed or strongly for,
0: yeah,
2: let us know. If you don't really care, you don't have to tell us.
0: Consider yourself warned.
2: Yeah.
0: All right. Let's get into it. Mariners Morning After is our post-game show. We just do it the morning after. A highlight, a soundbite, a preview of what's going on tonight. Not many highlights from the weekend for the local baseball team. They came back home with a 500 record, having won five of their last six games all on the road. Everything felt wonderful. It was Randy Johnson weekend. I mean, he had great weather. It just felt like this was the weekend to watch Mariners baseball, and it was probably the worst they've played all season long. I don't know why they do that to us, but that's what they did. A loss on Friday, the sloppiest of all sloppy losses on Saturday, and then Sunday, a left-hander on the mound for the Kansas City Royals, and we couldn't possibly hit a left-hander. Come on now. He doesn't even pitch on the right side of his body.
2: You're right.
0: We stood no chance. So not a lot of offense on Sunday. Luis Castillo actually looked a lot better than what he's looked in more recent starts, but he did run into some trouble with the Kansas City Royals as they did end up putting a crooked number on the board and up 2-1 at one point in the contest. Salvador Perez is at third base. You're thinking to yourself, all right, can we just get out of this down one? Is that possible? And Isaac Collins came to the plate with the world's slowest base runner at third.
3: Runners on the corners. Collins, a fly ball hanging up there, right center field. Catch is made. Perez on his way home, and he is out. Salvador Perez emphatically saying, take a look. As of now, the inning is over. The Royals do want a challenge.
4: Looks like Mike, he may have done it.
5: Kansas City is challenging the out call at home plate. After review, the call on the field is overturned. The runner is safe. Kansas City will change their challenge.
0: He was in. He was in.
2: Just by the tips of his fingers.
0: Yep. 3-1 at that point. It was a 3-run fourth inning for the Kansas City Royals. It would be all that they would need because Chris Bubich allowed just one run over seven innings, and the Mariners could not get any kind of rally going. Yesterday, Luis Castillo loses the game. He's 0-3 on the year. He gave up four runs in six innings of work, struck out five, which was an actual improvement for him, but he's still sitting there with a 6.29 ERA at this stage in the year. We'll talk more about this later, but I think it's pretty obvious what has to happen once Bryce Miller comes off the injury list, but we will get into that a little later on in the program. I would also like to point out, was that not, I mean, on top of everything else, the cherry on top of the crap Sunday over the weekend, could we have used our challenges any worse than what we did yesterday?
2: They were terrible.
0: I mean, the Kansas City Royals were perfect, and we were 0-for.
2: We should have actually, after the first one, just been, the rest of them should have been taken away.
0: And there was a little bit.
2: We should have even been given a chance.
0: I think Pareda was, you know, catching his first game back at the majors. I think he was nervous, and he didn't want to screw up. And you could tell that Castillo was like, we got to challenge that. Why didn't you challenge? He was waiting for him. But in my estimation, you're the veteran. He's making his first appearance. If you want to challenge it, you challenge it. You're the veteran pitcher in this situation. You're the grown-up.
2: Yeah.
0: You challenge it if you want it. And then he had done it. I think he had said to him about four times, like, you got to challenge that. And then so finally Pareda challenges one that shouldn't have been challenged.
2: 2.5 inches above the strike zone.
0: 2.5 inches. Terrible. Just
2: Are
0: terrible.
2: Are you kidding me? It was the worst.
0: Even the Dan Wilson challenge was a terrible challenge. I mean, we were over. They were perfect. I mean, that can't happen.
2: Nope.
0: You got to be right once.
2: That would be nice.
0: We have three challenges now. up to three challenges that can be used. Can we get one of them right in a game?
2: Yeah. If not, I think we should just not be allowed to use them. Take all the privileges away.
0: Yeah. Dan Wilson, he'll always have his players' backs, so I'm not expecting him to say much juicy after yesterday's game.
1: Not much consistently on offense today, you know, to get the ball rolling. You know, we did a good job of getting on the board early and to start the scoring, but then just not able to kind of consistently get guys on base and get the traffic going and get them in and give a little credit to the lefty. I thought he threw the ball very well. He moved it in and out, changed speeds, you know, did what it, you know, he's good at, and we just weren't able to solve it offensively. And then, you know, Louis, just really the one tough inning there in the fourth after we scored, you know, they came right back and loaded the bases, obviously, and got a couple across there. But I thought the bullpen came in, threw the ball pretty well. Nick Davila, major league debut. Great to see him out there and get the scoreless inning.
0: Man,
2: when he says, like, you know, we just weren't able to really get a lot of people on, move runners along, I feel like that's pretty important to be able to do.
0: Look, he's just not going to get fiery. He's just not.
2: And this
0: he's
2: is
0: never going to turn anybody out. He's not going to never going to throw anybody under the bus, not publicly. I don't know how he conducts himself, but the team didn't seem like it wanted to play baseball yesterday after that sloppy ass circus that we watched on Saturday. I don't know. I don't know what happens behind the scenes. I know that the players all like him, and for the reasons that I just stated, he stays even keel. He always has their backs. There's a good personal relationship with Dan Wilson and everybody on the team, as I said in the first hour. But as a fan, you're just like, is there a way to just say, we got to be better?
2: I mean, you know, that's not insulting to your players.
0: Yeah, I'm not the type of manager that's going to throw people under the bus. But what we watched this weekend is just not acceptable.
2: It was a crap sandwich.
0: That was bad baseball, and we're not a bad baseball team, and we've got to be better. And we're going to do everything we can to make sure that a weekend like this doesn't happen again for the rest of the year, because that was gross. Is there anything wrong with that?
2: Everything you said right there, he still has his players' backs. He's not calling anyone out individually.
0: Right.
2: He's just saying everyone, including himself, needs to be better. No, there is nothing wrong with that, and I would prefer to hear that.
0: Yeah. Instead, it's three games. We watched you play terribly over the weekend. We gave back any momentum that we had for the first time this season, and I'm just tired of watching the shoulder shrug and that's just baseball.
2: Yeah, well,
0: what
2: and
0: am I
2: just
0: gonna do this baseball?
2: And look, we did do this well, and we did do this well. Okay, but if you're going to call out the things you did well, call out the things you sucked at.
0: And even if you don't do that, just generally, we got to be better.
2: Yes,
0: you know that's not good enough. That's not what we know we're capable of.
2: Yeah,
0: yeah,
2: that's it.
0: It was. But I guess that's just what we're going to get. That's just who he's going to be. It would be nice to see a little bit of fire. I mean, there were a couple of things to argue. He argued. We talked about last week.
2: Yeah.
0: There was a favor the home plate umpire was trying to do the Mariners.
2: Yes.
0: And he was more pissed about the delay on a challenge than he was about the 5-6 things, including the interference call that took place this weekend that you probably should have got kicked out of the game for. If nothing else, just to light a fire under your own player's ass.
2: Something.
0: Logan Gilbert tonight. J.R. Richie, the local kid pitching for the Atlanta Braves. 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We will have a Braves preview coming your way later on in the show. Coming up next, though, man, there have been a lot of upsets in the first round of the playoff season, including one that nobody saw coming, but maybe we should have. I'll talk about the Sixers knocking out the Celtics next on Sports Radio 93.3 KJRF.
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2: The Royals with a go-ahead 3-run homer in the fourth beat the Mariners 4-1 to sweep the series at T-Mobile Park. Seahawks will open phase two of their offseason program today. Stanley Cup playoffs. Canadians beat the Lightning 2-1 in game 7. We'll face the Sabres in the second round. In the West, the Avs with a 4-goal third period peppered the Wild 9-6 in game 1 of their second round series. I'm Ronta Moss.
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0: I do love a good miter saw.
1: Do you?
0: Yeah.
1: Safe to say I haven't really thought about one in a while.
0: Yeah.
1: Not to say I've never thought of one.
0: Tell you what, it's a heck of a pickup line, too. Number of times at Scottsdale bars, I'm like, you look like a lady that loves a man who's great with a miter saw.
1: And then you were like, that's not me, but I know a guy.
0: Yeah, that's my buddy.
1: Yeah, over there?
0: Brent.
1: Yeah,
0: Brent, raise your hand.
1: He's got that thing.
0: Yeah, no, the one with four fingers.
1: Yeah.
0: Remember the miter socks? Yeah.
1: Oh, yeah. Just telling her.
0: Yeah, lovely ladies love a man who knows how to work a miter saw.
1: That is
0: They probably the truth. Do. There's a truth behind it.
1: That's so five iron got me.
0: Yeah, I imagine. Imagine that's how every woman has been gotten. Good morning. Happy Monday to you. We've got to laugh or we'll cry over our baseball team. We'll get back into that topic a little bit later on in the show. Coming up at 7:05, Greg Bell's going to join us. He was at our Eyes and Ears at Rookie Mini Camp on Friday and Saturday. A lot of people talking about Jadarian Price over the weekend already. So we'll get into that with Greg Bell, our Seahawks insider, at 7:05. But certainly, we're really getting into the playoff flow now. I don't know if that really starts beginning until you start getting eliminations, and now all of a sudden it feels like a tournament. And having game sevens take place over the weekend, which is wonderful. But man, I think there are more upsets than either league feels comfortable with. I didn't think there was going to be a single one in the NBA. Kind of thought all of the NHL would be first round upsets because that happens. But I didn't think there was going to be one single upset in the NBA in the first round. Instead, we have two major ones, Denver falling out, and then on Saturday, the Boston Celtics getting knocked out of the playoffs. The news that Jason Tatum was not going to be available for game seven. I mean, we saw the injury in game number six. I didn't dream that he wasn't going to play in game number seven. Mm-hmm. So that was big news. And then just to watch the game, I mean, I don't know. Maybe it's not that big of an upset. It's an upset because of the way the two teams played during the regular season. The Celtics kind of overachieved without Tatum all season long, and then they got Tatum back. Meanwhile, Philadelphia seems like they never have Joel Embiid for more than a couple of weeks. And usually at this time of the year, he's so broken down. His body is so broken down that we don't get a great version of Joel Embiid in the playoffs. But he looks great right now. Paul George is healthy. They've got the fastest backcourt in NBA history, practically. I mean, there are some things about that team when healthy that are very difficult to match up with. And that's what the NBA playoffs are all about, are matchups. And suddenly the Philadelphia 76ers look real. As a matter of fact, I think they're going to beat the Knicks. I think they're going to the finals as long as they stay healthy, because I was not imagining a Philadelphia team, because I've never seen one in recent years, that had a healthy Joel Embiid for the playoffs, had a healthy Paul George for the playoffs, and have an experienced, hard to match up with backcourt that they're going to be able to use, plus a coach that has an NBA championship under his belt. I don't know if it was that big of an upset by the way that that series started to unfold. I mean, it just kept looking more and more like Philadelphia is just the better team. This isn't that Boston's choking. Boston, really, if they don't make threes, they don't win basketball games. And Philadelphia can play defense. They can beat you inside. They can beat you outside. And they can certainly beat you in a run game. And so I'm wondering if Philadelphia doesn't end up going all the way to the finals, where they will then get smoked by OKC or
1: probably
0: San Antonio.
1: Yeah, that's probably what's going to happen. But yeah, I was surprised, but mostly because I don't watch a lot of the regular season in the NBA. So all I knew was, you know, looking at the seeds and looking at where they're at and thinking, okay, well, this isn't going to be, you know, Boston's favored. They're going to probably pull this off. And then when it's going into a game seven, I was nervous, but I still thought, oh, they've got this. And then they didn't got this.
0: Oh, they didn't got this. That's for sure. I mean, Philadelphia can play now. Yeah. It's just nobody, you just kind of expect that they get to the playoffs and you're going to have to watch Joel Embiid limp for five games.
1: And it's going to be ugly.
0: And then they get ousted and so on. And then the can we win with Embiid conversation starts all over again. But if he's healthy and George is healthy and that backcourt is the real deal and Oubre can defend, I think Philadelphia is very dangerous going forward. So, in a way, pleasantly surprised that we've got a little bit of drama in the NBA playoffs at this point. I'm still sort of the older I get, the fewer upsets that I like. And yet this has kind of shaken things up a little bit. And maybe it's going to be a little more interesting. Maybe there's more doubt than what we thought before the playoffs began. But two more games tonight. Philadelphia, New York do start tonight. So do San Antonio and Minnesota. But the second round is now officially set in the NBA playoffs. We'll go on fishing a little later on in the show. Coming up next, though, headlines and Greg Bell on KJR.
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21: What an exciting moment right here. Nick Davila making his Major League debut. Just recently called up to Seattle. Pitching here in the ninth inning with the Mariners trailing 4-1 to the Royals. That's a good-looking breaking ball. Strike one. And the driver's seat now. No balls and two strikes.
22: Switching high and low for a highlight there, aren't you, Ashley?
1: Yes. This was the one. Lots of crowd noise.
21: His 0-2 pitch. He struck him out. Oh, congratulations. Nick Davila, his first strikeout in the major leagues.
0: Aaron Goldsmith, Mariners TV. Not many highlights of last night's game. Yesterday's game, I should say. A sweep at the hands of the Kansas City Royals over the weekend. They lost 4-1 yesterday. I don't know why they do this to us. But, I thought that they were going to show back up at home. Great weather. Pretty much 2 days off. Two nights in their own bed. And we're just going to start putting the, pedal to the metal.
1: That's right.
0: And instead, they probably played their three worst games of the year.
1: Yep.
0: I can't figure it out. 16-19 Mariners back in action tonight against the best team in baseball right now, the 25-10 Atlanta Braves. We'll talk more about that coming up in ABC's of the M's at 7:30 here today. It'll be Logan Gilbert versus J.R. Ritchie, a local product here in Seattle who pitches for the Atlanta Braves. So first pitch again at 6:40. Mariners notes Cal Raleigh, of course, did not play this weekend. He does have a side injury. They weren't all that specific about what the side injury is. And believe me, it took 3 days to get that much information out of them. Mm-hmm. So who knows if he'll be available tonight or not. They're really not giving any details as to what's wrong with the best player on the team.
1: It's frustrating.
0: A little bit. Seahawks rookie mini camp. We'll talk to Greg Bell here in a little bit. They practiced on Friday and Saturday. So the Seattle media horde got their first look at all the rookies wearing their Seahawk gear for the very first time. Greg Bell will join us in about 3 minutes to discuss that. NBA playoffs over the weekend. We've got some upsets, but yesterday, chalk prevailed. Cleveland, the 4 seed, did advance over Toronto. The Raptors were leading for most of the first half, but the Cavaliers kind of seized control in the second half, and so Donovan Mitchell and the Cavs do move on. They'll take on the Detroit Pistons, who are at one point, were down 3-1 to 8 seed Orlando, and instead Detroit wins back-to-back-to-back games. Cade Cunningham admitted that the Magic forced the 1 seed to look in the mirror at themselves and give them credit, I suppose, for rallying to win that series 4-3. The season that the Orlando Magic had has cost their head coach's job. Jamal Mosley has been fired this morning, and I don't think it has anything to do with getting knocked out by the Detroit Pistons. I think it has everything to do with, at the beginning of the year, people thought Orlando could be one of the best teams in the East. and instead had to sort of scratch and crawl their way just to get into the playoffs. So they had an impressive series against the one seed, but they didn't win it, and Jamal Mosley is out as their head coach. In the East, we've got Philadelphia and New York playing tonight. That'll be game number one of their second round series. Philadelphia pulling off the huge upset over Boston on Saturday. Minnesota had pulled off their upset against the Denver Nuggets last week. They'll be in action against the San Antonio Spurs tonight, game one in San Antonio. Stanley Cup playoffs, what a game between Montreal and Tampa. That was about as physical as you can get. I mean, players flying, diving all over the ice for three periods, for goodness sake. In the end, a tricky little shot that kind of hooked around the net and bounced off the back of Tampa Bay's outstanding goaltender and rattled around and went in to the net, ended up being the difference in the game. So Montreal knocks off Tampa Bay in a huge upset in round number one.
1: That was shocking. Fun to see all the Montreal fans freaking the F out, though.
0: Yeah, they tend to like their hockey there.
1: Yeah.
0: Colorado won 9-6. That's a hockey final. 9-6 against Minnesota yesterday in game number one. Eight different players from the Avalanche scored goals in that game, so they're up to a 1-0 start. Carolina's off to a 1-0 start with Philadelphia. They'll play game number two tonight. Anaheim and Las Vegas get their second round series started tonight. Sounders and KC played to a draw. We'll call it a draw. 1-1 on Saturday, so that was the worst team in the league, Sporting KC. Not exactly what Sounders fans wanted to get out of that. They've only scored 13 goals in 9 matches so far this year, even
1: winning.
0: Though they have a very good record.
1: Yeah.
0: At this point, seems to be a little bit of an offensive issue going on right now with the Sounders. Golden Tempo won the Kentucky Derby. That was a bit of an upset. The WNBA preseason ended yesterday. The regular season will tip off this Friday. 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Choose chill. 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
1: Yeah.
0: Yeah, just keep it all to yourself. 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
0: You won $1,000, Greg. How would you divvy it up across the family? Just keep it all for yourself, take them all out to a dinner, maybe just give it to the kids because, you know, they're young and they could use a little extra money at this stage, or just hand it all over to the wife. What would you do?
2: Yeah, give it to Wendy. She's carried my butt for a long time.
0: Just let her have it.
2: She deserves it. She's done more, far more for me than I've done for her. It wouldn't even be close to leveling it out.
0: Well, you're a better man than I am, Greg. I'd just go blow it, probably on video games. No, I'm kidding. All right, let's dive into what you saw. You were our eyes and ears out at the Seahawks rookie mini camp. I'll just ask you I'll give you a blank canvas. What is something that stood out to you Friday or Saturday about the newcomers?
2: Well, first thing everyone wants to know about is Darian Price, of course. What do you look like? He looked like the top pick. He was featured. They threw to him a lot. He caught passes in drills. He caught passes in scrimmage. He caught passes that were checkdowns. He caught design passes to him as a primary receiver. It's interesting because he only caught 15 passes his entire three-season career at Notre Dame. Of course, he was the backup to Jeremiah Love. He was much more of a game-breaking runner, 6-plus yards per rush, and a kick returner, one of the nation's best kick returners. But we didn't see, and they didn't see on game film, the Seahawks, much of him catching passes. And when the Seahawks drafted him that night, he told us that's the one thing he wants to work on. Not only his pass catching, but his pass blocking, which is the steepest learning curve part for any rookie running back in the NFL. So this was the first step toward that, but it was very conspicuous to see him catching passes, which he didn't do much at Notre Dame. Bo Stevens, the All-America guard from Iowa, was a starting left guard for Iowa for the last two seasons. He was a starting right guard his sophomore year at Iowa. And, of course, we want to know, those of us that cover the Seahawks every day, what side's he going to play on? Because starter Anthony Bradford at right guard is going into the final year of his contract. Gray Zabel's a stud fixture already at left guard and is going to be there at least for the next 3, maybe 10 years, the way he's playing. And sure enough, Bo Stevens was at right guard this weekend. And when I asked Mike McDonald about that, he said, I knew you were going to ask me about that, Greg. Well, yeah, there's a news peg to that. But McDonald did say that they were going to have Stevens work on both sides, just beginning on the right, but he'll get some left as well, and that they'll figure out that part and that you need versatility interior of the line. Couple other things, Chuck. Tyrone Broden was a 6'5 rookie undrafted wide receiver from Arkansas and Bowling Green last year. He got hurt early in the season. He was on the practice squad and then got hurt and missed most of the season. He's not back yet from that injury. He was on crutches at the parade, the Super Bowl parade, but they moved him to cornerback. And there has never been a cornerback in the NFL taller than Brandon Browner at 6'4 and a couple others. A 6'5 corner would make NFL history if you ever played in a game. And McDonald, when we asked him about it, said, yeah, he's great ball skills, hands aggressive, and we like how he was playing on special teams and practices. We think he could be a good tackler. We're going to give it a try, but not yet because he's still injured, but that'll be a curiosity for training camp. Since you let me go blank canvas, I'll keep going. The undrafted rookie that stood out to me was Uso Samalo, a nose tackle, 330-plus pounds from Kansas State. He leaped and knocked down a pass early in 11-on-11 Friday, and that's the kind of stuff that they're interested in seeing because you can't hit a quarterback, of course, in rookie minicamp in shorts and T-shirts. And while he was getting blocked, Samalo knocked down a pass. He didn't play high school football until his senior year at high school, Molokai High School in Hawaii. He was a volleyball and basketball player. Then he went 2 years junior college. Then he went 4 years Kansas State. They signed him as an undrafted rookie free agent, which a 1 or 2 or 3 or 4 always make that team each year, 32 in the 16 years that Snyder's been GM. That Samalo, of the 7 undrafted rookies they signed, 92 Samalo stood out to me most. And then finally, they had I kept looking at this 5'6 guy wearing number 23. He was listed at 5'6, and he might not even – I think my daughter's taller than he is, and my daughter's 5'6. He's Cade Harris. He's a Air Force second lieutenant. I had to go up and ask him his story when I saw Air Force. He is graduated in December. He's now a second lieutenant commissioned. The Air Force unit, he's in a logistics unit, gave him permissive TDY, it's called in the military, temporary duty, to come to this tryout with the Seahawks because his agent knew somebody in the Seahawks front office, and he's got a tryout scheduled with the New England Patriots and another TDY stint this weekend before most likely he'll go back to his job in the Air Force as a second lieutenant. That was, you just heard 1 through 5, my story at the News Tribune this morning.
0: All right, yeah, I retweeted it out there at G-Bell Seattle on X if you want to hear more details on those five items that Greg has for you from Seahawks rookie mini camp. And of course, you can also get it at thenewstribune.com. So would you have mentioned a Navy guy if he was there?
2: No.
0: Air Force is okay, though? That's acceptable?
2: Yeah.
0: Okay.
2: Because
0: got
2: the
0: it.
2: Air Force came out of the Army. It used to be the Army Air Corps, and then in the 1950s, it became the Air Force. So they're kind of our little brothers.
0: Okay.
2: No. Yeah. Keenan Reynolds and I never got along when he played for the Seahawks.
0: Sure.
2: We really didn't. He was. He was kind of a jerk about it. So I was like, okay, I'll be a jerk about it to you, too.
0: Wow.
2: He was the only Seahawks player I really didn't like. He was a Naval Academy graduate, so that made sense.
0: Unbelievable. But John Rattigan, you two are thick as thieves, though.
2: Yeah, John and I, he's in Carolina now. We still get along, yeah. There's a brotherhood. Long gray line runs deep. Keenan Reynolds was not part of that line.
0: Wow, that's crazy. All right, well, let's talk a little more about Jadarian Price. I think I saw a story. I don't know if it was yours or if I just ended up just scrolling by it, but something about
2: cheating on me, reading somebody else.
0: Yeah. See, he returned one kick and one kick only, and Mike McDonald said that's enough. And so what do we read into that? That we don't need to work on that right now, or no. We know you can do this, or you're never going to do this? I mean, how do we read into that?
2: No, I'm glad you brought that up, because the part of the reason he also was catching passes, McDonald said, is they wanted to keep him out of the fray of bodies in the middle, handing the ball off to him. And they wanted to get him out in space and open and run with the ball out there away from everybody. They didn't want him to get hit, to get hurt. They didn't want him getting his legs tangled in some stupid May rookie mini camp practice in T-shirts and shorts. So they just kept him out of the way of everybody. That was a caution, abundance of caution. Same with the kick return stuff and the special teams kick coverage drill. So he will be an option there. I mean, they still have Rashid Shaheed making now $17 million a year as their primary guy. But, and if they think Torrey Horton is back full go and healthy, that was his role before he got hurt and Shaheed came. So it's not as though they don't have an option if they have to use Price at kick returner, but he'll be an option there. Part of the reason for all the catches, again, was to keep him out of a fray and potential harm's way.
0: Yeah. Who was the most enthusiastic about being a Seahawk? I'm going to guess Julian Neal, but was there a great energy, and was there one player who might have been leading that energy?
2: Well, Bud Clark and Julian Neal were both pretty excited that Richard Sherman was on the sideline about 5 yards away from him, tutoring them. They couldn't believe it, actually. And we spent a lot of time before and during and after the draft talking about they wanted the draft guys who weren't in awe of the Super Bowl champion Seahawks in the locker room. McDonald said he'll give him a pass for being in awe of Richard Sherman. McDonald said, I'm even in awe of Richard Sherman. But Sherman showed up on Friday and was barking at Neal. What are you looking at here, one? What are you looking at? In press coverage in the middle of the play. Huh. And Neal's... As Neal's running down the field with this receiver, he's talking to Sherman, what he's looking at, what he's reacting to. Sherman seemed pleased and what he heard, and he got the stamp of approval. But, yeah, Neal and Clark couldn't believe it. On day one of their NFL lives, their very first rookie minicamp practice, Richard Sherman was coaching them. And McDonald loves it. He open door. Of course, he still has a home in Maple Valley. Sherman does. So it's a 20-minute drive up the road. They want any and all. We see Doug Baldwin out there, Cam Chancellor, a lot of guys coming, Michael Bennett during training camp, there, Robert Turbin. There are an alumni parade that come through there, and McDonald has picked that up from Pete Carroll and even furthered it.
0: Sherman have interest in full-time coaching? I mean, I know he's got his media gig right now, but I think, I don't know. I don't know if there'd be anybody better at coaching how to play cornerback in the world. and yet obviously there's a personality there. I mean, would he have the patience to just do that? Would it be something that would is too many hours and would be a grind on him? Do you think that Richard Sherman would ever turn the page and become a full-time coach and maybe a defensive coordinator or a head coach someday? Do you think that that's possibly something that he imagines?
2: Well, my opinion, I've never asked him this, yeah. But you're right. He could articulate the position better than anybody and did it at a Hall of Fame level and recently enough that the players he would be coaching would respond to, oh, I remember seeing you play. And there would be an instant validation of what his words. I get the sense he doesn't want to be tied down to that and the hours of starting in April all the way through February and day in, day out and travel. And I just... To me, it doesn't seem like he'd want to be boxed into that one responsibility for the Seahawks or any team at this point in his life. And that's interesting, though, because he is out there a lot. And when he is out there, he doesn't just stand there and watch. He's usually coaching. And both Carroll and McDonald have given him the entree to do that.
0: I remember Kelsey McCray seeing the VMAC for the very first time, and it was like he's like a 7-year-old having gone to Disney World. He could not believe that there was a football facility that beautiful on a lake with weather that nice to practice football in. Did you get some of that over the weekend? I mean, this was their first experience with that facility.
2: Yes. And And, of course, they think, wow, this is like the best place on earth. Why didn't everyone tell me that Seattle was 75 degrees and sunny all the time? This is unbelievable. And we told them that it's always like, even in January, February, it's like this here. And they, you know,

0: way. It's T.J. Housmanzada famously claimed that one of the reasons he signed with the Seahawks was that Paul Allen's float plane landed outside the VMAC and they walked a pier and went into the facility on his first visit. He couldn't believe he was in a float plane to a facility. It is unique, and it's getting bigger. They're expanding it. The footprint's getting bigger. They're modernizing it, and the new owner of the Seahawks will be shepherding over that process.
1: Any word on that?
0: No, I see the rumors everywhere and the conflicting reports of Zuckerberg and Tim Cook of Apple, which have been, apparently been debunked, and rumors of tech people. It's going to be a consortium of people, Chuck. There's nobody just going to write the $10 million with a B dollar check, one person. It's going to be a consortium of people, I would assume. And that, to me, means more lawyers and more vetting, and it's going to take longer. I can't see it possibly being done before the season kicks off.
1: Yeah, when I picture a rookie minicamp, by the way, a beautiful weather like you had over the weekend, I still picture Zabel's family, his dad and his uncles just and brothers just sitting out there drinking at that bar like they've never left.
0: They might still be there. That worked out pretty well, too.
1: Yeah,
0: I think
1: exactly.
0: That might be the first time. I think it might be the first time in Seahawk training camp history there have been Busch Lights on the menu at the facility when the Zabel showed up. But, yeah, it is unique.
1: Yeah.
0: It's a selling point. It's a selling point for free agents. The rookies don't have a choice unless they're undrafted. But, yeah, it's definitely a selling point. On weekends like this, I can't imagine a better place in the NFL, better place in the country.
1: All right, man. Well, thank you very much. Great stuff. We appreciate it. So the next thing is what? There's another round of rookie minicamp coming up.
0: Well, no, there's a phase two of the offseason program when now Mike McDonald's expecting his guys to come back. It's still voluntary, but today starts phase two where they start to get on the field and do a little bit of football stuff. And then in a few weeks, the end of the 27th or 8th of May, is their first of the series of OTAs. So they're going to have one fewer week of OTA and minicamp this year. The lone mandatory minicamp, I think, is June 8, 9, and 10, and then that's it. They're off until the end of July. So it's an abbreviated offseason schedule for the Seahawks after the Super Bowl this year.
1: All right. Well, enjoy the weather. Thank you very much. We appreciate you, and we'll talk to you real soon.
0: All right. Happy Monday. Thanks.
1: All right. Greg Bell, our Seahawks insider, joining us right here on Chuck and Buck here on this Monday morning. If you want to follow Greg, do so at GBell Seattle there on X and, of course, thenewstribune.com. He's got his five takeaways from Seahawks rookie camp. He already shared with us all five of them. But if you want more details, go read the entire article. It'll take you no time. But Jadarian Price, certainly one of the five things that stood out. And, man, was he being talked about all weekend long by various sources. So we're going to get into that discussion coming up in our 8 o'clock hour here today. But coming up next on the program. Oh, I should also mention that Greg Bell is brought to you by Coppola Diamond Collection Prosecco, delivering bright, refreshing flavors of apple, citrus, and peach to every celebration. 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
2: while they
1: want to
2: get fancy.
1: Yeah, when they want to get fancy, those Zabels can get fancy.
2: Yeah, they can.
1: So bubble up your rookie mini camp and celebrate every single trying on of a new helmet with Coppola Diamond Collection Prosecco. 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
4: There's an accident in Tacoma. This is on North and I-5 near City Center. It was blocking multiple lanes, now been moved over to the side. They're sitting in solid traffic from State Route 16. We're working with an accident in Puyallup. It's blocking both directions of 66th Avenue East between 56th and 52nd. Better way to Seattle at 34 minutes. Renton into Bellevue, 18-minute drive. That's traffic.
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6: 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Does she love fashion?

0: I wonder, are we in the Jackson biopic? Did we make the movie?
1: I think so.
0: Because we play the ABCs every day?
1: I would assume so. They're like, oh, those people are dedicated.
0: Yeah, probably. I don't know. Who played us? Do you know? Any idea?
1: I think Ryan Reynolds played you.
0: Wow, that's flattering.
1: Yeah.
0: Thank you, Hollywood.
1: And,
0: yeah.
1: Oh, gosh, I can't remember who it was that played me.
0: Really?
1: Was it Margot Robbie, maybe?
0: Was it?
1: Something like that.
0: Oh, yeah.
1: Yeah. It was quick.
0: That's a good one.
1: It was a real quick.
0: I hope you weren't too insulted by that.
1: Yeah. I mean, I'll get over it.
0: Yeah. I kind of hope that in the movie, even though it never has happened in the real life, that we have an affair in the movie.
1: Yeah.
0: Yeah. I'd like to see Reynolds and Margot Robbie.
1: I would like
0: make
1: to see
0: out.
1: That. Yeah. They should get it on.
0: They should get it on. I mean, like, whenever those two are in the room together, I don't care. They should probably just make out.
1: Just stop the dialogue.
0: They're two really beautiful people. I think that we should see that.
1: Yeah.
0: All right. Well, let's dive into the ABCs of the M's. Of course, if Margot Robbie and Ryan Reynolds want to come in town and hang at the Tulalip Resort Casino, would be happy to pay for it.
1: I'll go with them.
0: Yeah, exactly.
1: I'll show them around.
0: Yep. Tulalip Resort Casino. It's your friendly neighborhood casino. Head on over to the DraftKings Sportsbook. I mean, my goodness. You got baseball. You got NBA playoffs. You got Stanley Cup playoffs. You got soccer going on right now. You got WNBA starting this weekend. I know you're dying to lay some futures there.
1: Mm-hmm.
0: So get on over to the DraftKings Sportsbook. Take in a little Tulalip or Quilcita Creek casino action. And who knows, maybe you'll run into Ryan Reynolds and Margot Robbie pretending that they're Ashley and I.
1: I hope that happens for everyone's sake.
0: Awesome.
1: Not just for us.
0: All right, let's get to the ABCs of the M's. And we left off Friday with the letter V. So we're close to the end of the alphabet, in case you don't know your alphabet. V is for victory. We didn't get a single damn one over the weekend. Mm-mm. Not one. Squad douche.
1: Mm-hmm.
0: When it comes to victories. But if there was a victory within all of those losses, it was the victory of Emerson Hancock, celebrating that there is zero doubt that I am a part of this starting rotation. I don't care what happens. I don't care who you activate off the IL. I don't care who's got seniority around here. I am pitching better than anyone in this entire organization right now. And with 14 strikeouts on Randy Johnson night, Saturday night, that was an emphatic, take me out of the starting rotation. I dare you. To me, it's not even a question anymore, Ashley. And I don't know whose feelings get hurt. I don't know if you want to have a conversation between Bryce coming off the injury list versus Luis Castillo and his seniority. Then I suppose you can entertain that conversation. But the conversation of whether Hancock is removed from this starting rotation is over.
1: Yeah.
0: He has earned the spot, and I can't even imagine the rotation without him right now.
1: No, and there would be no excuse, no way to try to explain a different decision. If you tried to say, oh no, we're going to go with Castillo, Logan, George, Brian, and Bryce, and Emerson's going to Tacoma. I mean, there should be an uproar if that happened, and I would have to seriously question the thought process and the desire to actually want to win if they made that choice.
0: Well, I mean, sometimes decisions are made based off of we're paying this guy. He's shown in the past that he can get it going. Castillo did look better yesterday, and it did coincide with warmer weather, which, you know, might be an issue with him, like starting in drizzly rain like he did in Minnesota the previous start, and cold weather so far this season here in Seattle to start the baseball season comparatively to what he's going to get this summer. So he did get a little bit better. But, yes, I mean, Emerson Hancock right now with 14 strikeouts leads the team in strikeouts, leads the team in strikeouts per nine innings, leads the team in whip, leads the team in ERA, second on the team in innings pitched. I mean, there's just no box that he's not checking. It's real what we're seeing before it. And by the way, he should have, you know, it's not like you have an entire rotation of guys that we're obligated to play him because of how much salary. I mean, Castillo is the outlier in all of this. And frankly, I think what we saw from Castillo in yesterday's start kind of feeds into what I talked about last week, that I don't think that it's out of the question that he could end up being a really good reliever. I mean, he was strong for three innings and then ran into some of his same old trouble in the fourth and gave up three runs. So, I mean, I think the conversation is Bryce versus Castillo. And personally, I don't even think that's a conversation. I think Emerson Hancock has made the decision for you. He's a part of the starting rotation. He cannot be removed whenever Bryce Miller's ready to be activated.
1: Yes, there are plenty of other conversations you could have, but one is not where should we send Emerson down.
0: Yeah. All right, W is for WTF. Because what was that on Saturday?
1: Ugly.
0: I mean, the Rose Arena, forgetting the number of outs is the thing that stands out, but it was just one of so many other things. I mean, Garver, I realize you're wearing catcher's equipment, the tools of ignorance. I get that it's a little more laboring. You're not just as free as a bird like some middle infielder. But when you have a guy hung up, you have to make him commit. You don't commit for him.
1: Right.
0: So he's hung up between second and third. So if you make a long throw to second and then another long throw has to be made to third, he's going to beat that. So when you got him hung up between second and third, you've got to move after him just like an infielder would. And you got to make him commit one way or the other which way he's going to go. And then once he does that, you got plenty of time to gun him out. So that was a mistake. JP, even when a Rose Arena got caught up, you've got to go. You got to go. I know it was his fault. He screwed up the inning, but there's a much better chance that Vinny Pasquantino whirls about, not a very good defender, and throws one wildly past the catcher, or the catcher drops it, or you knock the ball free from the catcher, or you swim slide around the catcher, than there is that Randy Arozarena is going to get out of that pickle with Bobby Witt, one of the fastest human beings on earth, chasing after him. You got to go.
1: Yeah.
0: I also thought that was interference, by the way, and should have been called that way. Julio taking his eye off the grounder in center field. I mean, it did take a bad hop on him. It took a bigger hop than what he was expecting. But then you let it get through you, and that really was the difference.
1: Yeah, you got to be a wall in that moment.
0: Yeah, and then kind of loafed after it. Then when it went to the wall, now that runner ended up not scoring from third base. But that was sloppy. Josh Naylor failing to come through with second and third in a pretty big moment, ended up snapping his bat. Munoz with the balk. Yeah, I mean, that was a balk. That was a balk. There was nothing wrong with that call. That was a balk. You started to stand up and then you stopped. I mean, I get it. It doesn't necessarily deceive the runner, Dave Valley, but that's a balk. And so just that sloppiness. And those are just things that I'm just writing down.
1: Right.
0: So on a night that Emerson Hancock is just dealing, having the best night of any starting pitcher so far this season, and you end up losing by one run, and you play that sloppy, I mean, shame on you.
1: Yeah.
0: Like, get your head in the game, for goodness sake.
1: Well, and then...
0: And then the manager doesn't even... Then the manager just acts like it's baseball. I mean, doesn't even seem bothered by it. I'm not saying you got to have a closed door meeting or you got to light them up in the media. No, you shouldn't do that.
1: No.
0: But to act like, baseball, I would have done the same thing. I screwed that up too.
1: No, there should have been at least some more emotion or anger or irritation or frustration. And I think what made it even more irritating is what we talked about earlier, to go out from, to finish that game on Saturday and how ugly it was. And then to come out yesterday like, oh, I guess we have to play baseball again today.
0: Yeah.
1: I mean, they should have been so fired up to try to right the wrong from Saturday.
0: It did feel flat. I think the fans were flat, but I think the fans were flat because the players felt flat. Mm-hmm. You know, Cal's not there. The bottom of your order's got three guys that shouldn't be starting. And here we are in May playing without three pivotal guys in the lineup at this point. So it was flat. You're right. I mean, it was... like I said at the start of the show, it was careless on Saturday the way they played and then lifeless on Sunday. And why? Mm-hmm. How? WTF.
1: That's right.
0: I mean, here you are. You dug out of that hole. You actually have some momentum. Two nights at home. They talk about, oh, home cooking. They talk about, oh, two nights in my own bed. And yet you came out there this weekend and played your worst baseball of the year.
1: Yeah.
0: And WTF.
1: If they're going to play better on the road, then make them sleep at Snoqualmie Pass and ride in every day.
0: Finally, X is for excelling because the team tonight is excelling that we face the Atlanta Braves. Now, they've faced some pretty soft competition this year. I will say that. But 25-10, and they begin this evening as the top-ranked team on the power rankings for Major League Baseball. I don't pay a lot of attention to those things, but it is worth noting when you're getting when you're coming off that weekend and they are riding high. This is a team that has underachieved each of the last couple of years, but for whatever reason, the Atlanta Braves are winning at a feverish clip. Mm-hmm. They have the best record in baseball. They also have the best plus-minus run scoring differential in baseball. They are playing without Ronald Acuna, who was just placed on the injured list over the weekend. But yes, the Atlanta Braves are excelling, and so watch the Mariners beat them three straight games.
1: Probably, because that's baseball.
0: That is baseball, and that is Mariner baseball as
1: that
0: well.
1: That you can say, Dan.
0: Yeah. All right. Coming up next on our radio program, yes, it is a special day today for one of our hosts, more so than anyone else. 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
19: Daphne Caruana Galizia was a Maltese investigative journalist and blogger who spent her life fighting for truth, justice, and decency in a country overrun by corruption. 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
19: 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My name is Manuel Delia, former political operative turned journalist.
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26: From the Fox 13 Weather Center, I'm Chief Meteorologist Brian McMillan. We'll be looking at another hot and sunny day with temperatures right around 80 degrees. Tomorrow, we'll see more morning cloud cover with temperatures dropping down into the mid-70s.
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0: Well, may the 4th be with you.
1: And also with you.
0: Yeah, thank you. It is Chuck and Ashley with you. Coming up at the top of the hour, more on the Mariners' terrible weekend, plus a preview of the Atlanta Braves. That's coming your way. We also have Brad Adams joining us today. More discussion about Jadarian Price. But today is May the 4th. And so kind of Star Wars geeky day. And I like this. I actually do. I'm not a Star Wars geek. I like the movies. I've watched the movies. Actually, I haven't watched all the movies.
1: I've only watched the original ones. I have not watched a single one that has come out after, whatever, 2000.
0: I think you might be better off for that.
1: Yeah, I ain't mad about it. I liked the originals.
0: Yeah, I liked the originals. And so I don't know if I ever got into it. I mean, I think it was like a defense mechanism in me that my dad wouldn't let us really watch all that much science fiction. And so when it became popular at school, I kind of had to adopt the "it's for nerds,"
1: yeah,
0: you know, kind of approach to it. And then when I got older, I'm like, I want to watch them really badly. and so I went to watch them, but I missed the hype and the hysteria that apparently formed David Softy Mahler's brain.
1: Yeah, that is who raised him.
0: Yeah. yes, he is Luke Talkwalker. That's who he is. But I kind of missed all of that. But then my little brother, who's 7 years younger than I am, I don't know if after on your sixth kid that your parents just loosen up so much that dad was like, I don't care, just get out of my hair.
1: Yeah.
0: And so he had all the action figures and he had the, you know, the cassette, back in the cassette tapes, he had a tape recorder and he'd put the cassettes in there. And so he would listen and he'd play with the action figures and had the books and all of that sort of thing. And so he was a huge fan of it. So it was in my household, but I was already kind of past the stage of getting into it as a kid.
1: Yeah.
0: So I never became the type of person that now that May the 4th is a big deal, I do love the fact that somewhere walking around the streets of Seattle today, there's going to be a guy named Cliff from accounting who's going to be dressed as Chewbacca going to get a coffee at Pete's. You know, I think that's great.
1: Yeah.
0: I think that's great. Anytime, who cares if we're goofy? We're all nerdy about something. We're all goofy about something. So if there's a group of people that want to use today to celebrate, even though I would never partake, then God bless you.
1: Yeah, I think it is a lot of fun. I watched the movies. I loved them as a kid. And then they had, I don't remember which one had the Ewoks in it, but then they did Ewok spinoff movies, and then I loved
0: that was the
1: those.
0: Last one. That was the
1: was that Empire Strikes Back.
0: No, that no. was the Return of the Jedi.
1: Yeah, Return of the Jedi.
0: Yeah.
1: And so I watched, and then I was like, "Oh, Ewoks are my favorite thing on Earth," and I wanted, and so I watched the Ewok movies. I was all in on those. But then as I was never like, oh my gosh, I got to go back and watch Star Wars. I love it so much. I mean, I watched it when I was a kid, probably each one 4 times and moved on.
0: Yeah. Yeah. I will still put it on every once in a while, but I'm not sure I've ever like, other than the very original time, ever like made it all the way through.
1: Mm. Yeah, that's fair.
0: I tuned out. And then there was one of the spinoffs was really good. The, one where with the Death Star, Rogue One.
1: Oh,
0: Rogue
1: yeah.
0: One
1: see,
0: is really good.
1: Okay.
0: That is really good. And I'm sure there are a couple of other ones that are really good, but I don't watch the TV spinoffs, the
1: no.
0: Mandalorian and all of that stuff. I'm sure they're good. I bet I would like them, but they don't motivate me enough that I have to buy another streaming service in order to have it. And I'm not going to contribute to Disney.
1: yeah. I haven't, as I said, I haven't watched a single one that was made after 2000. So, and it doesn't make me sad that I haven't seen them.
0: Have you ever dressed as Princess Leia? Be
1: honest. I have not ever dressed as Princess Leia. Never. Not once. Not even thought about it, actually.
0: Would you do it tomorrow?
1: Probably.
0: Put your hair in horns.
1: Yep.
0: Yeah.
1: Little horn buns.
0: Yeah. Well, stay away from Softy, or you might turn him into a horn bun.
1: That is the truth. I will say, though, Star Wars, the music, the theme song, the music of Star Wars is one of the all-time best.
0: Yeah.
1: It's awesome.
0: Well, I mean, just the story in and of itself. I mean, for that to become like the biggest franchise, not like that. It is the biggest franchise in movie history. And it started with the actors shooting on the first couple of days and having to be convinced to stick with it because they thought it was some sort of joke and it was going to ruin their careers.
1: Yeah.
0: You know, because you don't see the special effects. Right. They were doing everything on the cheap. And so you're doing these scenes and you don't see the special effects they're putting around it. And they were all, I guess, maybe not all, but a lot of them were wondering, do people really want to buy into this stuff or not? They weren't sold on it. And then it ends up being the thing that makes all of their careers.
1: Yeah. Good thing they stuck with it.
0: Yeah, exactly. Yeah. And I love that some of them have embraced it. Like there's Elijah Wood does not, I apparently he hates the fact that he ever did Lord of the Rings.
1: Oh, really?
0: Yeah, because it labeled him for life. So I do like that the Star Wars actors eventually, and it didn't take them long. Like Luke Skywalker, Hamill loves being Luke Skywalker, loves being Luke Skywalker. And that's the way it should be.
1: That's how it should
0: be. How many actors that just never get anything accomplished and you get to be one of the most beloved characters, one of the most famous characters in the history of movies? I would think that you would embrace it.
1: Also, Elijah Wood, I mean, where else are you going to be able to show off your huge feet?
0: Right, exactly. It was like you were typecast. I know.
1: Yeah.
0: I get that.
1: Yeah, it's frustrating, but show those puppies off.
0: I think I've told the story on the air, but my little brother, he had this cassette tape. And of course, I have to pick on a little brother. And so he had all the Star Wars cassette tape. So I, being Henry, there was a scene in the movie where Admiral Akbar says, "The defense mechanism." Mm-hmm. So he talks about the defense mechanism. So this is on his cassette, my little brother's cassette tape. And so I just intermittently went in one day and I, because you could, you used to be able to press record and you could record right over the cassette.
1: Mm-hmm.
0: And it's just a cruel thing to do. Oh, I should have been punished so severely for doing this and I never was. I guess because my parents thought it was funny. But I went in and I just intermittently put fart noises. Like in over his cassette tape. So he.
1: Oh, no.
0: I'm like outside, and all of a sudden I hear screaming coming from inside. And it's my little brother because he went back to listen to his cassette tapes. And Admiral Akbar got to the Admiral Akbar part. The defense mechanism. And he started screaming.
1: Upset.
0: Yeah, he was so upset. And my mom should have punished me severely for that.
1: Yeah.
0: And I don't.
1: They also bought him the tape, probably, right?
0: I don't remember her doing that.
1: Oh, wow.
0: I mean, she knew what it meant to my little brother and how much he loved that. And I defaced it.
1: Yeah.
0: I should have been severely punished, but I don't think I got punished at all for it. I guess my parents have a great sense of humor.
1: Apparently.
0: I don't know. All right. Coming up next on the radio show. Enough of that funny talk. It's time to get serious about our crappy baseball team. The Mariners' terrible weekend put in review in our next segment, Sports Radio 93.3 KJRF.
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25: I'm sure there's a lot of Mariner fans here today who were still supporting the Mariners back in the 90s. But... but for those of you that are too young to have seen me pitch, well, as Dave Niehaus would say, dust off that VCR, sit back, because you're in for a ride. It's been well documented that myself, Brian Holman, and Gene Harris got traded for your perennial all-star, Mark Langston. I wasn't the best pitcher in the trade. I wasn't even the best athlete in the trade. As I pitched every fifth day as a Mariner, I did just enough to create interest and optimism. even with my no-hitter here, the first in Mariner history, 1990, it was far from perfect. I had six walks.
0: Randy Johnson, the highlight of the weekend for the Mariners. It ends right there. That was it. But certainly I wanted Randy Johnson to receive the honor of having his number retired. I thought the ceremony was done well, tastefully done. And that was, to me, like, that's like vintage Randy Johnson. Remember, he was in Arizona when I was in Arizona, so I've had a little bit of exposure to him. But, I mean, just I love somebody that has self-awareness and just painfully self-aware. Like, he knows he's one of the greats of all time, and he's not going to shy away from that. He's going to give you a speech, and he's going to just tell you about all of his accolades and all the things that he did. Usually you leave that for someone else to do, but he went on there like, yeah, I threw that no-hitter, and yeah, I did this, and yeah, I did that, and all that. But he also took little pot shots at himself throughout it. He even brought up... He had no reason to bring up Mark McGwire hitting a 1,000-foot home run off of him, but he did it. And then also that analysis, that self-analysis right there of like, I know that every time for a long stretch of time as a Seattle Mariner, every time that I took the mound, there was it was this feeling of optimism combined with, you know, not knowing exactly what you were going to get that night. And for him to have stuck with it, and then go from one of the most talented pitchers that has ever been born to becoming a pitcher. Because remember, they always say that about like guys that throw 100. Like, okay, he's just a thrower right now. Will he ever become a pitcher? Well, he became a pitcher.
1: Yeah, he did.
0: And not only did he go from, not only did he corral all those long limbs and that incredible stuff, he became surgical. With it by the time he got to Arizona. So I said it last Friday, I think he's the best left-handed pitcher I've ever seen in my entire lifetime, and I've not been around for over a half century. I've been a baseball fan for a half century, and so I've seen a lot of great ones, but I don't think anybody touches him. And so feels like he took his rightful place, and it feels like he went in the way you expect him to go in, self-deprecating and yet extremely confident with what he accomplished in a Mariner uniform and beyond.
1: Yeah, and it felt like he was just telling you a story, like you would be sitting around the fire, kind of like having a cigar after dinner or something, sitting in the lounge.
0: Yeah,
1: and he'd be just like the way he laughed when he said, "It's far from perfect. I walked six."
0: Yeah,
1: and then he laughs at it.
0: Right,
1: it's like I could just picture him sitting there telling me that story.
0: Yeah, usually it's the people introducing you that walk through your history, and then you just spend your time thanking the people that got you there, tell a couple of music anecdotes, but he along the way kind of told you about his accomplishments, what went into them, and then he also threw in a little joke about them. So I thought it was
1: great. He did a great job.
0: I mean, he's not some professional orator either. You know, he doesn't really like the limelight. He always tried to steer away from it. He was kind of famous for being grumpy to the media, and to teammates. He and Curt Schilling down in Arizona couldn't stand Curt Schilling. Curt Schilling wanted to be his best friend, and he like couldn't even stand him. Kept him at arm's length, and that's a pretty long arm.
1: Yeah.
0: And so he kept him at arm's length. I think they did have a relationship. I think they still might to this day, but he really didn't have much to do with him when they were teammates together and won a World Series together with Arizona. But yes, that's kind of he's not one to have a lot of attention paid to him. I don't think he's one for long speeches about himself. But if he's going to give one, that's pretty much how it's going to be packaged right there. A man that very proud of his accomplishments, very aware of his accomplishments, but also was aware of his shortcomings, and he highlighted those in a comedic fashion, especially when he was a young Mariner trying to, in front of all of you, figure out how to pitch, how to harness all of this God-given ability.
1: Well, I'm glad he figured it out.
0: Yeah, he was. Yeah. He was just... So good. And it was great ceremony. So that certainly was the highlight of the weekend. And then that was it.
1: That was the highlight.
0: Everything else stunk.
1: It wasn't pretty.
0: I mean, I'll give Emerson Hancock. I'll give another highlight there. on Randy Johnson night, Emerson Hancock takes the ball, 14 strikeouts, a career high. I mean, he was so good, on Saturday. So that was certainly another highlight. Julio hit the ball pretty solidly throughout the weekend. That was a highlight. But certainly, when you're coming off the road trip that the Mariners are coming off of, having won five of their last six, when you have started the way that the Mariners once again have started a season, and that is trying to find offense, and then the nights that you do find offense, that's the night Brian Wu gets shelled. That sort of April into May that we're so sick of experiencing here, whether it's a team we have high hopes for or even a team they have low hope, that you're just purely hopeful. I don't know, maybe it'll come together this year. It doesn't look like a great team, but maybe this will be our year. I mean, 2001 was a great example of that. That wasn't supposed to be a great team, and it turned out it was the best regular season team in the history of Major League Baseball.
1: Yeah, they got a couple wins that year.
0: Yeah, exactly. So every baseball fan has a little bit of hope going into the year that maybe if this breaks and that breaks. But, man, it does get tiring to watch this team stumble out of the gates, particularly on the offensive side of the ball, and underachieve, and then have to save things in the summer. I mean, that has been the hallmark of the Jerry DePoto era. I thought we were going to avoid that this year, and obviously we're not. Even when it feels like, okay, we've dug out of the hole quicker than we have in the past. We got back to 500, getting ready to start the month of May. You know, we had 2 days off, 2 days in bed, right, in your own bed, home cooking. You know, and you've got an opportunity at 16-16 to reset, and now you're going to prove 130 games to go how much superior you are to the rest of the teams in the American League West, maybe even the rest of the teams in the American League. And here come the floundering Kansas City Royals, who haven't been able to find their ass with a compass so far this season. And what happens? You bring to the ballpark, I'm back at T-Mobile, and guess what, fans? I brought the sloppiest, laziest-looking baseball that we've played all season long for three straight games. Ha-ha! Ta-da!
1: And oh, look, on Friday, Vinny Pasquantino comes back from being day-to-day injured, and what does he do? Hits a home run and has another run batted in. Thanks for that, Pasquatch.
0: I mean, Saturday, with the exception of Hancock, could not have been sloppier, and Sunday could not have felt more lifeless. I mean, the ballpark was dead. I don't blame the fans. I think they were feeding off of what the players were showing them, and it's terrible. I mean, I went through on Saturday just a long list of things that happened on Saturday alone. Randy Rosarina forgetting outs. Mitch Garver not playing that play in the 10th inning the way that a catcher should play it. Mm-hmm. Julio making two mistakes on one play. Lets the ball go between his legs because he took his eye off it because he's trying to make a throw. And he kind of, I don't know if he busted his ass. I mean, I'm busting my ass if I let a ball go through my legs. I don't know if he did that. Munoz with the balk. I mean, that's focus. That's concentration. Just a mistake-filled night. That Emerson Hancock almost won by himself for you, and you can't help him out at all.
1: Yeah,
0: can't help him get that win. So that was also a part of it over the weekend as well. But I'm not worried about this because I've seen it before. I've seen this movie before, and I do believe that their roster is better than they've had at any point in the Jerry DePoto era. And I do believe that the Astros are worse than they've been at any point during the Jerry DePoto era. I think the division is its weakest it's been at any point in the Jerry DePoto era. So I still suspect, Ashley, that they will settle in. As it heats up the summer months, they'll probably go on a run. They'll have one of those 23-5 months, whether that's June or July. I do believe that they will right the ship. And I do believe that they will pull away eventually. But I really thought that was going to start on Friday. And instead, we're talking about a sweep against a struggling Kansas City team who you seem to heal as if with magic waters yourself over the weekend. You seem to give them all the mojo that you had heading into this weekend. And it is frustrating as hell. And I get every Mariner fan that just turned off their television like I did as soon as the final out was recorded yesterday, shook their head and tried not to think about the Mariners for the rest of the evening.
1: Yeah, that is exactly what happened at my house. I just thought, oh my God, three games of this and yuck. Mm-hmm. And, you know, yeah, Friday, talking about the series, talking about going into Friday night's game, we had all the optimism in the world, as we should have. I mean, we were back to 500, finally. We had nice weather. We were honoring Randy Johnson. It was going to be a good crowd at the ballpark all weekend. I mean, there was nothing that wasn't in the Mariners' favor heading into this weekend.
0: Yes.
1: And then to have gotten swept.
0: Yeah.
1: I mean, even going into yesterday's game, and you're thinking, okay, well, I got to put the game on just to hope we salvage a win.
0: Mm-hmm.
1: And
0: never felt like you were going to win that game.
1: No, it didn't.
0: It didn't.
1: Yeah.
0: Yeah. And so, look, I mean, there are some things to be a little bit worried about. I'm not going to sit here and just say it'll all work out in the end, even though I do. I'm going to acknowledge some of the deficiencies.
1: Mm-hmm.
0: And look, I could have made a list 13 pages long of all the things that I liked about this team heading into the season. And our spring training coverage spoke a lot to that.
1: Mm-hmm.
0: But our spring training coverage also spoke to some of the concerns that I have. And that's a much shorter list. But the concerns that I had going into this season, they've reared their ugly heads to this point. Number one, defense. I mentioned it at the beginning of the year. J.B. Crawford doesn't have range from left to right. Brendan Donovan's playing third base for the first time every single day. Now, Cole Young's been better than I thought he was going to be. He's been gold glove caliber at second base. But Josh Naylor, for whatever reason, has been worse at first base. Cal hasn't had a great season behind the plate. And I would have never thought that would come out of my mouth. Julio's misjudged some balls this year that we didn't see him do the year before. Randy Arozarena is just not a good defensive left fielder. And depending on who plays right field, you have a concern based on who's out there. So those were all things that were on the table at the beginning of the year. I pointed it out that was something that I was a little bit concerned about. But I didn't imagine it was going to be this bad.
1: Mm-hmm.
0: And it has been this bad. They right now have the worst defense in all of Major League Baseball. They are giving up more runs. And when I say giving up more runs, not pitching, giving away more runs than any team in the sport right now. They are 30th out of 30 in defense right now from a metric standpoint. So I didn't think it was going to be this bad. But that's a real concern. They have been that bad defensively so far this season.
1: Yeah, and I mean, you can point to any single game and think of at least one mistake every game. It does. I'm sure that there's been a couple that there hasn't been, but it really does feel like, I mean, and then as we talked about, Saturday was just even worse, but it does feel like in every single game you can point to one, maybe two mistakes that shouldn't have happened, not from Major League Baseball players.
0: Yeah, and it has to drive Perry Hill crazy.
1: He's
0: considered one of the best. Now, he's an infield defensive guy, but he's considered the best.
1: Yep.
0: And it's not yet come together for his third baseman to this point. And he defended JP at the beginning of the year right on our radio show. As long as he makes the routine play, well, he's not even doing that.
1: Nope.
0: And he doesn't have that strong an arm anymore. And maybe that has to do with the injury that he had coming into the season, but it's a factor.
1: Mm-hmm. Well, he had an error yesterday. I mean, he did have that great double play where he jumped up and caught that
0: but
1: ball.
0: But that had to erase an error.
1: Right, exactly. But that was like, okay, well, that makes up for your error. Yeah. And then,
0: So defense is something that I think is a legitimate concern, and it has been a bigger problem than even I thought it was going to be. Our manager, who I gave a C- to a year ago at the end of the season, I think it's an issue. And I do sit there and I wonder as I watch these games if he's got the right stuff.
1: Mm-hmm.
0: And it's not like the X's and O's I feel he struggles with a little bit from game to game. I thought he got better last year at the end of the season when he just had to worry about what do we have to do to win this game and didn't have to worry about who needs rest and who needs that and who can I push here. When he has to think about all of that stuff, I think he's now struggled two springs in a row with that. Now, The later we get into the season, like he did a year ago, I suspect that he'll be even better. And I know behind the scenes they love him. The players love him. The front office loves him. And the reasons that they love him is because he's even keel, because he's never going to show up a player, because he's likable. And yet, I don't like having a weekend be played that poorly and be that sloppy and be that lifeless on one game and that careless on another game and then just kind of blow it off at the end of the week. I would like to hear a little bit of emotion. I would like to hear a little bit of anger. Not directed at anyone.
1: No, you don't need to call individuals out.
0: No, but I would just like to hear on Sunday, like, that's not acceptable. That's just, we played bad baseball this weekend, and we can't do that.
1: Yeah.
0: We're better than this, and we are going to get better. Just a little bit of rise in temperature from Dan Wilson, but we never get it. And maybe the players get that. Maybe they don't ever get that little extra fire from the manager. Maybe it's just too relaxed around there. I don't know.
1: Maybe, because I do think too, you know, I understand being the manager is your responsibility is to the team and the players, but I do think you also have a responsibility to the fans. And I think there's not a person in that Mariners organization who doesn't know that the fans were extremely disappointed after this weekend. So it would have been nice to have, even if they had to coach him, like, Dan, you got to be a little pissy right now. You got to be a little salty. You got to go in there and you got to say that you're a little upset about this. I mean, do you remember Scott Services, like, manufactured anger when, like, and we all thought, oh my gosh, that doesn't even seem, it seemed like he was acting. I prefer that over nothing. I know we're not going to get Lou Piniella, who's angry and don't ask me, go ask the players. I mean, I know we're not going to get that, but
0: something.
1: We just need something. It can't be the same. Oh, yeah, that one didn't work. And, well, we didn't get, you know, we had trouble getting players on and we had trouble moving runners. And how about instead of saying, but this went well and this went well and this went well, how about we played sloppy baseball and the end result was we lost three games.
0: Yeah.
1: That's it. Yeah. You're still not calling anyone out in.

0: Something's got to change a little bit. You just can't just, oh, well, tomorrow's another day.
1: Yeah, we're going to try again.
0: Yeah. And then the other thing, the third thing that I, you know, that everybody expresses concern about, I don't know, this is just a mystery to me, why we can't hit lefties and why no combination of players that they grab can hit lefties. I mean, I'm sitting there watching the Minnesota Twins play because it was the only game on yesterday. It was on national television. Mm-hmm. So I'm watching the Twins play and I'm like, this Byron Buxton makes only $15 million a year. He's now been healthy for three straight years in a row for the Minnesota Twins. That's really the only flaw in his game. Hits from the right side of the plate. Maybe it's time to make a phone call.
1: Maybe.
0: He hits lefties. And if he doesn't hit lefties, if you bring him over and put him in a Mariner uniform and he doesn't hit lefties, then there's just something wrong with the stadium.
1: Then we've clearly there's something that we just can't control.
0: I mean, so those three things, like defense, yeah, I kind of felt like that was going to be an issue this year.
1: Mm-hmm.
0: Dan Wilson, I still think there's enough that we ride this out going forward, but keep in mind, there have already been two teams that have fired their managers because they felt like,
1: mm-hmm,
0: we're heading in the wrong direction. We're not heading in the right direction. But I do think Dan Wilson brings a lot of things to the table and to the job that you don't necessarily see on the surface. But I'm left scratching my head at the guy a lot myself. And then hitting lefties is just, to me, just a bold mystery. And I don't know why they can't come up with the right combination of guys. But two guys out of the weekend that we face left-handed, and we lose both of those games.
1: I mean, it's ridiculous, especially considering you don't even have to put the best lefties against us for us to struggle.
0: Oh, yeah.
1: It's just anyone.
0: Oh, teams will just add guys. They'll just call guys up to make sure that they have them ready to go. And the Atlanta Braves get ready to come into town here. And the Atlanta Braves, man, they are a powerhouse so far this season. Now, I will argue, I'm not sure they've really played anyone good so far this season. Even the teams that were supposed to be good on their schedule have played terribly so far this year. So I think they've taken advantage of a lot of teams that have not gotten off to good starts this year. But it's still baseball, and they still have won 25 games against only 10 losses. They are the best record in Major League Baseball right now. They have the best run differential in Major League Baseball. They rank number one in runs scored, 20 runs ahead of second place. Mm. They are number one in total bases, number one in hits, number one in batting average, number one in slugging, and number one in OPS. So a red-hot lineup is rolling into town for the next 3 days to take on the Mariners. Probably will be the game that the Mariners suddenly, you know, break out.
1: Yeah.
0: But they're going to have J.R. Richie, three right-handers. We won't have to face a right-hander. Bryce Elder and Grant Holmes over the course of the next 3 days against, on paper, our best, Gilbert, Kirby, and Wu, to try to turn things around. But they are a red-hot team coming into this game. Their catcher's the number one WAR in the sport at his position. First baseman's number one. Their second baseman's number four. Their center fielder's number four. So they are red-hot coming into this game. They do not have Ronald Acuna. He was placed on the injury list over the weekend. And so that's what you're up against to try to get it right, is taking on the Atlanta Braves, who are the hottest team in baseball right now. So we'll see. But it was a very frustrating weekend. Very frustrating to see the team, because I just really thought, okay, here we go. Here we go.
1: Yeah, I think we all thought that.
0: On Friday, and I was not prepared to watch the worst weekend of baseball that I've seen from this team yet. All right, we're going to let you know that we do have a cash word. It is cash. You can enter it at 933kjr.com for your shot at $1,000 in Grand Slam cash. But coming up next, Jadarian Price put on Seahawk jersey colors over the weekend. He worked out at the Virginia Mason Athletic Center. He met the Seattle media horde. He and Greg Bell had a nice picnic lunch in the park.
1: Is that what happened?
0: No, I think I may have,
1: May
0: have made that last part up. But he also was creating all sorts of stir on social media over the weekend. A lot of things were discussed about Jadarian Price. We'll talk about him next. 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

0: All right, good morning to you. It is Chuck Powell, Ashley Ryan with you. No Bucky Jacobson again today, out for a little while longer. And over the weekend, the Seahawks assembled all of their rookies, draft picks, undrafted free agent signings, all in the Virginia Mason Athletic Center. They got their first taste of that beautiful facility out there overlooking the beautiful lake on a beautiful day of weather. Perfect. Greg Bell was out there in nothing but a thong.
1: Oh.
0: And a halter top.
1: Oh.
0: And flip-flops.
1: That is different than what I thought he would be wearing.
0: You don't think that's that would be something Greg would ever wear? You're right. It's more Condota.
1: Yeah,
0: you're
1: it's right. Probably more Bob.
0: Yeah.
1: Much
0: yeah.
1: more Bob.
0: But a sweatshirt with a thong.
1: Correct.
0: A hooded sweatshirt.
1: Hoodie for sure.
0: And a thong. Beautiful weather over the weekend, as we know. And so those rookies got a little taste of what it's like to be a Seahawk. They got to put on their shells for the first time. They got to pick their numbers. They got to put the uniform on for the very first time. And even though it was just, a jersey and shorts, nonetheless, they got to feel what it was like to be a Seahawk for a first time. How great is that?
1: Such an exciting moment. Yeah. Holding up that jersey with your name on the back.
0: Mm-hmm.
1: I love it.
0: With the number you chose.
1: With the number you chose.
0: You know, I mean,
1: although people were bothered that Jadarian Price chose 8.
0: 8 is...
1: it's random.
0: Yeah, well, Walker was 9.
1: Yeah. I was like, I don't have a problem with it.
0: Yeah, it's not that big of a deal.
1: No, I didn't think so.
0: Yeah. I mean, it used to be that you couldn't have a single-digit number as a running back, but obviously they've changed that rule, and so a lot of guys taking advantage of it. But Jadarian Price certainly ended up being the talk, as you might expect, as the first-round pick of rookie minicamp. And Greg Bell was with us an hour ago, our Seahawks insider, and I asked him, what was it standing out about Jadarian Price?
2: Well, the first thing everyone wants to know about is Jadarian Price, of course. What do he look like? He looked like the top pick. He was featured. They threw to him a lot. He caught passes in drills. He caught passes in scrimmage. He caught passes that were checkdowns. He caught design passes to him as a primary receiver. It's interesting because he only caught 15 passes his entire three-season career at Notre Dame. Of course, he was the backup to Jeremiah Love. He was much more of a game-breaking runner, 6-plus yards per rush, and a kick returner, one of the nation's best kick returners. But we didn't see, and they didn't see on game film, the Seahawks, much of him catching passes. And when the Seahawks drafted him that night, he told us that's the one thing he wants to work on. Not only his pass catching, but his pass blocking, which is the steepest learning curve part for any rookie running back in the NFL. So this was the first step toward that, but it was very conspicuous to see him catching passes, which he didn't do much at Notre Dame.
0: Yeah, I don't worry about that at all. He looks like a natural hands catcher. I mean, it's very difficult for an offense. So you don't see a lot of them put two running backs on the field in the pass game. Unless one's staying in to block.
1: Mm-hmm.
0: Jeremiah Love is just, they believe he's got receiver skills. I mean, so if you're Marcus Freeman or the offense coordinator at Notre Dame, if you're going to put one running back on the field, odds are you're going to put Jeremiah Love on the football field. He's a starter, for goodness sake. But as the little bit I've seen of Jadarian Price catching passes, I don't see any issue that he's going to have. It looks like a very natural process for him, hands catcher. And so that doesn't really concern me. Certainly looks the part, Ashley. I mean, even in his press conference, I'm like, man, there's muscles bulging out everywhere. I mean, that dude is put together. For him to have been called undersized coming into this process, he looked yoked.
1: Yeah.
0: Not just on the practice field, but John and Mike should never sit next to him again.
1: Probably smart. Sit on the opposite side of the room. Or wear really bulky sweatshirts.
0: He returned one kick, and during practice, because he's got a little bit of a kick returner background, and apparently Mike walked over to him and said, that's enough. We don't need to see that anymore. I asked Greg about that as well this morning, and Greg chalked it up to they just didn't want to put him in traffic at all. There's no reason to do that. Rookie mini camp. There's no reason, even if he is going to work on that skill for the season, he doesn't need to be working on it necessarily now. But there are a lot of different ways to read it, I would assume. You could also read it as, you're not going to be doing that.
1: Mm-hmm. Yeah, or we're not going to use you there.
0: Yeah, or you could read it as, oh, that looks so natural, I don't need to see anymore.
1: Yeah. Got it.
0: There are a lot of different ways to read it, but Greg said they just didn't want to put him in any kind of traffic situation over the weekend, and why would you?
1: Right. You don't need to risk an injury to someone on a rookie minicamp.
0: Yeah. So he made an impression, certainly on Greg, certainly those, the Seattle media horde that was out there watching him for the first time. But I couldn't believe the ongoing conversations this weekend. You know, I'm trying to check baseball scores, and I just, Jadarian Price's name just keeps popping up everywhere. And so I know that it's because of my habits of what I'm reading on social media that it's certainly populating any kind of Seahawks stories. But there was certainly a lot of reading that I did over the weekend from a lot of experts. Rob Rang was somebody that brought it up during Draftmas. That were saying, I actually think Jadarian Price is going to end up having the better career than Jeremiah Love. Now, that's a little, you don't take a lot of risk with that because most people were probably going to forget about that if Jeremiah Love ends up being Adrian Peterson.
1: Right.
0: Not going to be too many people that are going to remember, oh, I remember when you said, because you're not really saying he's better.
1: Right. He should be the,
0: Right. The statement is a little soft. Like, I think there's a chance. So you're just basically putting yourself in the game that if he ever does, you can.
1: You can go back and say, look what I said.
0: I said that there was a chance, but you're not exactly making some sort of bold statement. But certainly I saw more of it this weekend than what I even saw during the draft process. Of maybe people are just highlighting those that had this assessment of the two standing next to one another. I don't think he will be. I just don't think he will be. Well, sure. And you never know with injuries or whatever else, then maybe he could go on to have a better career. I just don't see it. I mean, I think Love is special. I think there's a reason that he was spoken about like he's special, and it is because he's special. I'm not sure we've seen that from Jadarian Price, but maybe we haven't had enough exposure to it. But Jeremiah Love just looked like he did not belong in college football. He looked like he belonged at a next level a year ago. And so I do think he's special. I don't think Jadarian Price is going to be as good as Jeremiah Love, but I also don't think that we should spend much more time. Okay, we can do it now because the draft was draft season and we don't have any. But I hope we're not sitting here for the rest of Jadarian Price's career and comparing him to Jeremiah Love.
1: Yeah, we should not be at all.
0: Just be the best Jadarian Price. Be healthy. Catch the ball out of the backfield. Don't fumble. You know, work within the system. You know, I'll do more comparing of him to Ken Walker going forward by far than I'm going to Jeremiah Love.
1: Yeah, and I think that's how it should be. I mean, it would be one thing if Jadarian and Jeremiah were 1A, 1B. And then it's kind of like, ooh, who's going to have the better career? Who's going to? But they weren't.
0: Yeah.
1: Jadarian was Jeremiah's backup. I do think I could see how that could translate to him having what some people could call a more successful career because he might have a longer career because he wasn't as beat up. That's possible.
0: Yeah.
1: I could see that happening.
0: Yes. That is the concern. I'm not concerned about Jadarian Price's fumbles. I'm not concerned about Jadarian Price catching the ball out of the backfield. The one concern I have could end up being the thing that benefits him the most. You know, he has all the tread on his tires because he stayed in a backup role during his time at Notre Dame. Now, on one hand, did he ever prove at the collegiate level that he can take the abuse of catching the ball three times a game and running it 15 times a game over 17 games in the most violent sport, you know, I won't say in America because I know there are more violent sports, but the most violent ball sport that we have. Well, that's what we don't know. You know, maybe you have to take that abuse, but Terrell Davis didn't have it in college, and he didn't seem to have any trouble in the pros.
1: He was pretty successful.
0: So I think it's going to be a benefit of Price to not have taken that abuse and to stay in that backup role here at the National Football League level. But that certainly is my concern, is we've just not seen him get the ball regularly to carry an offense ever before. And I'm not saying he's got to carry our offense, but certainly – It's not going to be, I'm just coming in to spot the guy in front of me. Mm-mm. He's going to have to be an RB1 for us, even if that is just 12, 13 carries a game.
1: Yes. No, yeah. I mean, that's, I think, what the Seahawks are expecting. I know that's what the fans are expecting.
0: Mm-hmm. Yeah. And then I also saw, just close it out, somebody that was praising him, like, this guy's going to be better than Jeremiah Love. He could be the next Nick Chubb. What? Well, we got to do better than that.
1: Yeah. I don't know that Nick Chubb's where I want to go.
0: Yeah, I mean, Nick Chubb was good. Injury plagued.
1: He's fine.
0: Yeah, but I mean.
1: Can we aim a little higher?
0: I don't think that if we're forecasting him to be the next Nick Chubb, that he's going to be better than Jeremiah Love. all right, coming up next on the program, NBA playoffs, Stanley Cup playoffs. We're in playoff season right now, and now it's you don't really get going until teams start getting eliminated and the tournament bracket starts to change. And boy, did it change over the weekend. So we've sent a few teams fishing. We'll break it down for you next on Sports Radio 93.3 KJRF.
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1: See.

0: Can't say the same thing about professional athletes.
1: Some of them, it seems like they really do like to fish.
0: Yeah, you might be right.
1: Couldn't wait to get going.
0: That's true. That's true. Can't wait to get out on that lake. Brad Adams going to join us at 9 o'clock, talk about the Mariners weekend, poopy as it was. So he'll be with us at 9 o'clock. But right now, the Stanley Cup playoffs, NBA playoffs, the brackets are changing. Upsets are happening. I didn't think there were going to be any in the NBA in the first round, but there were a couple major ones. And so it's time to see who's gone fishing. Here on Chuck and Buck. And yes, I'm blatantly stealing that off of Inside the NBA.
1: Yeah, why not?
0: I don't see any reason to change that. But they are gone fishing. Friday night, the Houston Rockets were knocked out of the NBA playoffs. I know Kevin Durant is liked here, but do you think that we would have, our brains would have melted with frustration / anger if KD did not play but one game in a playoff series here?
1: I mean, I know
0: he had an ankle injury, and I'm sure it was serious, but, man, do you not just suit up when your season's on the line and see if you can go? And then even if you're just in uniform and you just try.
1: You're just at least there, like in an emergency. You know what? When we were really trying to win this down the stretch.
0: I don't know if I like watching him laugh and goof around with teammates. He was the star player. He was brought here to be the difference.
1: Mm-hmm.
0: Well, he was the difference, all right. Didn't play one, played one stinking game.
1: Yeah.
0: The entire series. Six games.
1: Disappointing, for sure.
0: Well, very disappointing for Chris Kidd in our green jacket draft. A grand total of 23 points for Kevin Durant.
1: Ouch.
0: And now he has gone fishing. So he's eliminated from the playoffs. Orlando got eliminated from the playoffs. Good effort. I mean, Paolo was just beside himself. I think it has to do with frustration for the entire season. They just thought they were going to be better basketball team, and they nearly put it together. But to blow a 3-1 lead against Detroit, one seed or not, bitterly disappointing. Their head coach got fired, so he's more than gone fishing.
1: Mm-hmm. He's living at the lake.
0: He's bait.
1: He's bait.
0: He is bait. So Orlando is gone fishing. That doesn't affect any of us in our green jacket draft. Nobody took a Magic player. Same thing with the Toronto Raptors, who have gone fishing. But Saturday, the Boston Celtics getting knocked out from the playoffs.
1: Jerks. Now,
0: I did not see it coming. And as I mentioned earlier in the show, maybe we should have. I mean, Philadelphia has never had, I mean, this time of year, Joel Embiid is so broken down usually that's the story of trying. It's painful to try and watch him survive a series. And I know he's had a couple of injuries in this series, but he's played really well. And he looks a lot more energetic than he has in past postseasons. Paul George is rarely healthy this time of the year, and he's healthy right now. Mm-hmm. And those two guards for Philadelphia are faster than anyone's two guards in the NBA. And they are going to be a matchup nightmare for the New York Knicks, who have a guard of their own who's a great scorer but can't defend anyone. They're going to be a really difficult matchup for the Knicks. And they proved to be too much for a Tatumless Celtics team on Saturday night. And they, Boston, have gone fishing.
1: Yeah, that was a disappointment.
0: Well, because of your green jacket.
1: That. But also, it was surprising. But yes, as a non-green jacketer, if I'm just going that route, I love an upset.
0: Yeah, you lost Tatum, 140 points, so he's off your team. Kidd lost Jaylen Brown from his team, so just 180 points from him. And I lost Peyton Pritchard, but that seems like a really fair, that sounds like a good deal for me.
1: Yeah, you did all right.
0: Yeah, I did okay in there. So I'm leading so far in our NBA with 563 points. Ashley's got 513. Kit's got 503. And Spencer Hawes, our celebrity, has 388. But he also has all four of his players remaining, where I only have three. You only have two. Mm-hmm. And they're your third and fourth rounder. Kit only has one.
1: Yikes.
0: One guy on the bus.
1: And if Philadelphia keeps playing the way they're playing.
0: And then Kidd goes and picks up all the NHL players on his team from the next bus stop, and there's no one at the stand.
1: Uh-oh. He lost everyone?
0: He lost everyone in our green jacket draft in the NHL. So the NHL playoffs over the weekend, the Boston Bruins were sent fishing by the Buffalo Sabres in six games on Friday night. And that only cost one of us, and that was Kid. He lost Morgan Geeky, two goals. Utah was eliminated Friday night, gone fishing by the Vegas Golden Knights in six games. That cost Kid another player, Nick Schmaltz. May the Schmaltz be with you. and Everett lost Dallas Gunther from his team. And then Tampa Bay, that was the big hitter, yesterday getting eliminated from Montreal. Three of us had a Tampa Bay Lightning player. Everett lost Jake Guentzel. I lost Nikita Kucherov, my first-round pick. And Kid lost Brandon Hagel. But Brandon Hagel did score six goals for him, so that pretty much is good for an entire postseason.
1: Yeah, he got a lot. And, I mean, 10 goals in general for him, I mean, that's a good first round.
0: But that's it.
1: That's it, though. He's cooked. That's the bummer, yeah.
0: He's cooked.
1: But some years that would win it for you.
0: He's leading with 10 goals, but has no one left. Everett has 9 goals, but has one guy left. Ashley has 8 goals, has 3 players left. I have 7 goals, and I have 2 players left.
1: All right, we got a battle.
0: We got a battle. Yeah. 7, 8, 9, 10.
1: Yeah.
0: And all with different numbers of players remaining.
1: I know. It'll be fun to watch.
0: It's kind of fun.
1: Yeah, I agree.
0: Yeah. So we shall see. May the best team win. But there's your Monday update. A lot of teams sent fishing over the weekend. Did you ever go fishing as a kid?
1: I went like once, I think, with preschool. I remember there was a yellow bucket involved. That's all I remember. I've never gone like fishing.
0: I've gone fishing with the actual like Huck Finn, like bamboo reed pole before.
1: Wow.
0: With a little bob that you put in there. My grandfather had a pond, and so we would go fishing quite a bit. And then, you know, Dad was like, enough of these bamboo. We're going to get a rod and reel.
1: Yeah.
0: So I did a little bit with him, but this is a true story. I almost hooked his eye one time because I was being careless with my thing, and it swung around.
1: You can't
0: and
1: be careless with your thing.
0: I know. And it swung around, and the hook hit him like right underneath the eyelid. And he just looked at me, and he rarely got angry with me. I was kind of an angel. He looked like he wanted to punch me right in the face.
1: That's fair.
0: Yeah.
1: I think I would probably give you the same look.
0: Yeah, exactly. I just warned you to be careful with that. Yeah. And then you almost
1: took
0: my eye out.
1: You're just out here swinging it all around.
0: I wasn't like swinging it, but I was like flung off of, I was trying to like hook it into the fish, and then it like flung off and then spun around and then hit him in the eye. So it still haunts me. I think that's the last time I went fishing. Because it haunts me.
1: I don't think I'd ever be able to go back after almost removing an eye with a hook.
0: Right. And the next thing you know, my dad's going to get a pet parrot. And,
1: yeah.
0: Yeah, you know, a peg just leg.
1: Start drawing out his R's.
0: All right. You're grounded.
1: Yeah.
0: Brad Adams going to join us next here on Chuck and Buck in the Morning, Sports Radio 93.3 KJRFM.
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11: We're talking about peacocks.
12: A peacock is specifically the male. The peahen is the female. They are not native to the United States, although they thrive in coastal, warmish areas.
11: So when you see that thing fully displayed, when that peacock wants to have a little good time with a peahen, that thing may go 5 to 7 feet in every direction.
12: 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Again, the peacocks will use it to try to ward off or intimidate trespassers in their territory, but for the most part, the whole thing is to impress the peahens.
11: And they will shake those feathers, and the shaking isn't just like, hey, look how pretty. Mm-hmm. Science has discovered semi-recently those vibrations are in lockstep with the peafowl's head feathers that they used to think were just for show, but mm-hmm. now they realize they vibrate at the same intensity and that they can actually, you know, sort of feel when those tail feathers are vibrating in their direction through their head feathers.
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0: Chuck Powell, Ashley Ryan with you. No Bucky Jacobson again here this week. But I will tell you this. We do have cash here. Cash contest going on this week. Win is your keyword, W-I-N. 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That's win, used in a sentence. Every time you get a chance to chat with Brad Adam, you consider it a win. Joining us now on the radio program is one of your favorite media personalities in the world. From Mariners TV, Brad Adam is with us. How are you, sir?
1: I'm doing well. Yeah. I'm already having a winning day.
0: Yeah? Yeah? Because of Ashley and I being in your lives on a Monday?
1: Yes.
0: Yeah?
1: Yes, and I've got the girls at school. I dropped the last one off. I'm here in the staff parking lot.
0: Oh.
1: Trying not to get towed as I talk to you and all your listeners out there. We'll see. So far, they send around a guy, you know, in a golf cart to monitor the staff parking lot. So I've not seen him yet. So
0: Okay. Well, he'd understand, though, if you were on the phone doing a radio interview, you could park there for a little while, right?
1: Well, you would think so. If I mention your name, sure.
0: Well, yeah, drop my name for sure. That'll get you a long way in this town.
1: I like that after a sweep, you give me a call. Like, where were you in St. Louis when the Mariners were doing the sweeping? Where were you on the 5-1 road trip? Huh?
0: For the record, we've given you plenty of calls here as of late, and this was the first time you were available in a while. So you've been busy. Been too busy for us. But you're right. I mean, but sometimes you got to understand, Mr. Adam, that sometimes the weird off weekend like that leads to a lot more conversation, and I'm actually kind of glad. Sure. I mean, I'd love to exchange some laughs and talk about Julio's 7 home runs from over the weekend. That'd be nice. But I actually think that you got some insight the rest of us really don't have. And I would just ask, like, what is the mood? Because obviously, sports talk show hosts have a reputation for overreacting to things like this weekend. Fans certainly overreact to things like this weekend. And when I say things, I mean 3 consecutive losses to a team that came in struggling when we thought that the Mariners had maybe fixed themselves on the road trip. And so I realize that players and managers take things a lot more in stride over 162 games than what talk show hosts and fans do. But are they bothered? Were they bothered by this weekend? What was the mood around the team having having played that poor of a series just when you thought they'd turn things around?
1: And it was such a big weekend, too, with Randy and all the Hall of Famers and all my 80s music. And before I get into the Mariners, help me out here.
0: Yes.
1: Ryan Roland Smith and I were having an argument on set.
0: I'm
1: an 80s guy.
0: Yeah.
1: I'm an 80s rock guy. I do appreciate some of the 90s, but he's all 90s. He doesn't like any of the 80s rock.
0: I mean, I'm going to answer this very clearly for you. It goes 60s is the best, then the 70s, then the 90s.
1: Oh, you do think 90s.
0: Then the 80s.
2: Ooh.
0: But the 80s.
1: You're siding with the Aussie.
0: I'm not going to say 70s. I'm going to go 60s. 60s, 90s, 80s, 70s. But the 80s, the 80s was the most fun decade of music ever. It was fun.
1: Yeah.
0: So
1: you give me that.
0: Yeah, I'll give you that.
1: Okay. All right.
0: Yeah.
1: Well, not much fun outside of music.
0: Yeah.
1: For the series, it was, you know, it is a long season, but the guys were certainly disappointed in the play. I think they were surprised that Brian Wu had another start where he was tattooed, and they're looking into if he's, you know, tipping any of his pitches or kind of what's going on with his 2 starts. You know, losing Cal really obviously hurts, especially when you face a lefty like they did yesterday. You know, the right-handers that they got in the offseason just haven't quite hit yet. And no Robles from the right side. Leo Rivas doesn't give you a whole lot offensively from the right side. And no Cal the last 2 games. So that yesterday was a tough matchup for them. You saw only the 1 run. The offense, it's inconsistent, to say the least. You know, over the course of a season, you're going to have that with an offense. And without Donovan, who we thought we were going to get on the homestand, Now it's looking like Chicago on the road trip. Donovan and Cal make just huge differences in the lineup. So we're not seeing their starters. We're not seeing the best of them. Julio has been better. Some guys have picked it up a little bit, but offensively it just wasn't there. Mm-hmm. And the Wu was surprising. Emerson was fantastic. I thought Castillo was better. They should have won certainly Emerson's game, and they should have got more than one run yesterday. I know that. But I think with 127 games left, whatever it is, certainly no panic, but certainly frustrated with big crowds on the weekend, and it wasn't what they wanted against a team. You're right, that they definitely should have beat.
0: Yeah, do they get bothered by it though? I mean, I get that. I get they didn't get the results they want, but do they get locked so far into their world of it's such a long season that something like I think people like to know, does it even affect them? It doesn't seem to affect Dan Wilson. He seems to explain it in every post game press conference, like, you know, that's baseball and that's the way they. He doesn't seem to be bothered by it at all. Are the players? I mean, are their bats being broken? Are there people throwing fits? Are there people that are angry or embarrassed or anything like that, or do they just take it in stride? And if that's the answer, that's the answer, and it's probably the best news that they are confident, they know they'll fix it, and whatever. They kicked a weekend series. There are plenty of weekend series remaining. Maybe that's the answer. I don't know.
1: I think it is the answer. Yeah. I think there's no panic, and they're not upset. They're maybe upset for the day, but coming in today with the Braves, I think they'll be just fine. The results weren't what they wanted, obviously, but these guys all talk about obviously the long season, but also just the process and them putting in the work every day. They preached process over results. And it's funny, early in the year, Cal was talking about how he was chasing results because the team was losing. He's off to a slow start. He wanted to win so badly. He wanted to do some things for the team, try to help him win. And he kind of went outside of his approach, outside of, you know, the process, what they call that. And he was chasing, and it just didn't work. So then he got back into focus on at-bat for at-bat, the process and what they want to work on each and every day. And then the results come. So that's kind of their belief and their thoughts. So over the course of a season, everything evens out and their talent will rise up. And I think it will, you know, I still think they're definitely going to win the West. And yeah, I think just over the course of a season, you don't panic, you don't make rash decisions, and you just kind of keep with the work, keep with the process, and the results will come.
0: Yeah, I think they're going to win it. I think they're going to win it comfortably before it's all said and done. But it was a frustrating weekend to watch them play. Brad Adam is with us from Mariners TV. Probably was jamming out to Fine Young Cannibals because, you know, he had to rock some 80s while he was dropping his daughters off at school. You know, maybe a little Crash Test Dummies on the way to work. Go.
2: That song is terrible. That one.
1: It's not
0: fun.
1: Great.
0: It's fun, though. It's different.
1: Is that the
0: Yeah, exactly. Yeah.
1: Once there not when I think 80s. Yeah, it was... I think 80s. I'm more the rock side of 80s. Like Guns N' Roses, that's when they burst onto the scene. Motley Crue was a fun band.
0: Tiffany.
1: You know, Aerosmith's coming back. You got AC/DC.
2: I think we're alone now.
0: Debbie Gibson.
2: Yeah.
1: Well, sure. Yeah.
2: Kylie Minogue.
1: Yeah. No, none of these. I'll have to agree with you guys. 90s were better than the 80s. Damn.
0: 80s was all over the board. It was so fun.
1: It was.
0: You know?
1: How about NWA? NWA coming out?
0: Yeah. Yeah.
1: Dr. Dre and
0: everywhere.
1: Them?
0: Oh, yeah. Everywhere at once. And then this decade, it's pretty much Taylor Swift and everybody that wants to be like Taylor Swift. And that's it.
2: That's accurate.
1: Sure. Yeah. Everybody who collabs with Taylor Swift. Yes. You want to be a star, just sing with Taylor Swift.
0: Brad Adam is with us. All right, so what's going on with Cal? And I'm going to ask you and answer it however you want, but a lot of Mariner fans want to know, why are they so tight-lipped about injuries? Why couldn't we know? Why did we have to go 3 days with our best player? Everybody's worried about Cal. We're thinking the worst. Why can't we just tell people on Friday night, he's got something to his side, we don't think it's a big deal, we're going to take it day to day? Why does it have to be a mystery with them all the time?
1: That's a great question. I don't know. And I was thinking just NHL playoffs when they're trying to corner Dan Wilson into saying what the injury was. And on Friday night, he said just general body soreness.
0: Yeah.
1: Like, what part of the body? Just,
0: yeah.
1: You know, we'll know more tomorrow. Dan's great. He just doesn't want to give anything away.
0: Protects
1: his players, which is great. I'm not really sure why. I think they want to be cautious to not give out misinformation. But I do agree with you a little bit. They could have said that. It's his right side. And you know, obliques are tricky. And certainly in baseball, you know, you use your core and he swings from both sides and throws all the time, obviously, as a catcher. That's something that you want to heal. You don't want to have him go out there like a Luke Rayleigh last year and try it. And he just never got healthy all year. You know, Brash on the IL, smart to calm his down. Bryce Miller's been out all year with his oblique. So these are no jokes. So with Pareda up, they've got three catchers on the roster right now. I would not be surprised if they just go super cautious and put Cal on the IL just to have him rest for a couple of days. You know, just because they've got Pareda up already, it just makes sense as opposed to try to, you know, have him sit two more games and then try to play. And I don't know. I don't know how bad. I don't know anything about it. But I'm just saying,
0: right,
1: obliques, we've seen how tricky they can be. And let's just get them healthy in early May so we've got them for the whole season.
0: Is Donovan, what are you hearing on Donovan? Is he close?
1: Yes, he's going to do a few rehab games. That was the hope. And then join the team for the weekend in Chicago. They originally wanted him, like I said, this homestand. It didn't quite work out. But he's been on the field taking grounders. He's been hitting. He feels fine. But he needs a little game experience. Get him some live ABs before coming back to the team. But, you know, that's a huge part of the offense because he was their best hitter while he was in there, you know. Yeah. And Leo Rivas is a nice player, but he's not Donovan. So, you know, you get an upgrade defensively and also certainly offensively with Donovan come back. And then he's back in the leadoff spot and everybody kind of goes back to their roles. So hopefully in Chicago, we'll get him back and get this offense rolling. Again, another team they should beat, right? And then you go to Houston for four. That's another team you should beat. You know, that should be three wins, right? How bad Houston is right now.
0: Yeah. Yeah. Brad Adam is with us, of course, a child of the 80s. He'll tell you Beach Boys' best song was Kokomo. There's no question about that.
1: Is that the one with John Stamos? Yes.
2: No, that's a different one.
0: No,
1: new
0: no.
1: Beach Boys.
0: Yeah. No.
1: Are you sure?
0: You'll
1: yes.
0: get there faster
1: Did
0: if you take bongos? It slow, by the way.
1: Didn't he play bongos on that? Are you sure?
2: Not on that one, but I know what song you're talking
0: okay.
2: about.
0: Yeah, I didn't get to watch a lot of
2: he
0: videos.
2: He performed it on Full House.
0: Oh, is that right?
2: Yeah.
0: Oh.
2: When they
0: yeah.
2: went to the Beach Boys concert.
1: Yeah, did the Beach Boys have anything before the 80s? I didn't know that.
0: Yeah, a little bit. Brad Adam, our
1: Depeche
0: guest here.
1: Mode,
0: yeah.
1: Pet Shop Boys.
0: I just bought Violator for my
1: Twins.
0: Record player a couple weeks ago. Thompson Twins, for
1: go.
0: Sure.
1: Yeah, remember that?
0: Oh, yes.
1: Yeah. Simple
0: Howard Jones.
1: Yeah. There you go.
0: Yeah.
1: Rat.
0: Simply Red.
1: The cellar.
0: Yeah. Yeah,
1: simpler. They had a little rat out of the cellar coming out strong.
0: See, now you're going back
1: to
0: the hard stuff.
1: Come on. Great White. We could go on and on.
0: We could go on.
1: But I know you've got other guests to get to.
0: I do have other. No. I have more things to talk baseball with you about.
1: Oh,
0: because,
1: let's do it.
0: Yeah,
1: right,
0: because
1: good.
0: Luis Castillo did have an improved game. But, I mean, to me, Brad, Emerson Hancock just ended the conversation Saturday night. I mean, if you took him out of this rotation now, you might have people march on the Capitol, for goodness sake. So, to me, I mean, it's over. I mean, if you want to drum up some sort of conversation about Bryce Miller versus Castillo or a six-man rotation, I mean, I don't like either of those ideas, but at least I'll have a conversation with you about it. I'm not having a conversation about Emerson Hancock. If they send him to Tacoma or to the bullpen after the way he pitched Saturday or the way he's pitched to this point in the season, that would be flat-out lunacy as far as I'm concerned. What are you hearing? What is the plan at this stage, do you think?
1: If they know, they're being very tight-lipped about it. I think that the plan was to kind of see what happens, you know, when Bryce was coming back and kind of wait out his month of rehab starts and kind of see where the rotation was and what was happening. But you're right. You can't Hancock out. You can't move him to the bullpen. He's been the most consistent, reliable starter so far this season. Castillo was better yesterday. You know, the three runs he gave up in the fourth were, all on non-hits, you know, but he obviously they still earned. But the first three innings, the velo was back. He had a lot of swing and miss. It was better. But you're right. He's been their, I don't want to say worst starter, but least effective starter this season. I think he does have options. Would he go to the minors? Would he go and kind of reset and figure some things out? Or does he think he's close and his next start will be really, really good? Six-man rotation, I don't think that's in play.
0: Yeah,
1: I think these guys are pretty much creatures of habit, and that extra day I don't think would benefit them. We're also assuming that Bryce Miller is going to come back and be good Bryce Miller. You know, I mean, who knows how long it'll take him to find a rhythm or what his results might be. Maybe he goes to the bullpen. They've got options, which they always say is good with pitching. I just don't know which way they're leaning right now. It's a hard decision, but you're right. I think it's easy with Emerson, right? He stays right where he is.
0: What's the scuttlebutt with Cade Anderson, the way he's dominating Double-A? I mean, what are the whispers around the ballpark? And I'm not necessarily saying from you got to tell us what you're hearing, you know, from Jerry's mouth to God's ears, but just the, you know, you guys that discuss this stuff, what is the feeling of how close Cade Anderson is to being a major leaguer? I mean, he's dominating Double-A.
1: Dominating, right. I think there's a move up for him, Triple A. I don't think they would go Double A to the majors with him. I know they've done that with a couple of relievers that they've called up this year, but I don't think they'll do that with him. I just, as well as he's pitching, I just don't think there's a spot yet for him. Maybe later in the season. I would not be shocked at all if he's up this season. Maybe later in the year when, I don't know, they want to set the rotation maybe or give a guy a blow here or there. Maybe he comes up. But obviously they're thrilled with the way he has started his career. I mean, it is untouchable in Double-A right now. And people were wondering, why aren't you starting him in Everett? Why not, you know, just Single-A? It's like, well, this kid is super advanced. He's got four pitches. He knows how to pitch, how to use them. They're thrilled that they got. They're shocked that they fell to him. He fell to them at three, and he just lived up to everything. So super happy with where he is. No reason to rush him. There's no spot right now for him. I don't think they'd bring him up and put him in the pen either. So I think they're just waiting and seeing, kind of let him develop naturally over the course of the season.
0: Well, Braves tonight, nothing like coming off that ugly weekend series and having to face the hottest team in baseball. But that is the case. So they've got local kid J.R. Richie going. Any special features on J.R. Richie tonight from Mariners TV?

0: 40 years. Yeah, so much fun in the booth. But, you know, it's not about the booth, he and Aaron. It's about, you know, me, the Aussie out there pre and post.
1: You're right.
0: That's what you should be focusing on.
1: I agree. Yeah.
0: Okay. Well, so that's the deal. You'll be in the dugout.
1: You don't have to tell them that I sided with the 90s. You can lie. You can tell them that Ashley and I put in two votes for the 80s. I think it's a close call. Yeah, I think it's a close call. I do. I love both decades of music. But in terms of just quality of the music, I think that's 90s. Fun music, 80s. That's where I
0: gotcha.
1: Yeah.
2: Also, John Stamos was in the Kokomo music video. Don't think you can stump Brad Adam on John Stamos trivia. I mean, somebody else with great hair, he knows.
0: Great point. Yeah, Stamos and 80s music, you cannot stump me. All right. Very excited.
1: Well, get out of the staff parking lot before you get arrested, and we'll be watching tonight.
0: Excellent.
1: All right.
0: Excellent. Yeah, no golf cart. I'm safe, guys. Thank you.
1: Okay. Very good. Very good. Thanks, man. Appreciate you.
0: Anytime.
1: All right. Brad Adam joining us right here on Chuck and Buck in the Morning. So, yes, pre and post game with Ryan Roland Smith. Brad Adam, you can't miss it there on Mariners TV. And it's been a while. We've been trying to get Brad on the show. He can tell you all he wants, but he's just our schedules have not synced up. So good stuff, though, today. Good insight, good little information. There's a lot to talk about with this team. Not all of it good, but
2: a lot to talk about.
1: A lot to talk about. Even Laz Montes, he had 3 home runs in a game yesterday. He's got 7 already in 25 games so far this season. Okay, so if you play 140 games, 25, that's 35, that's about 40. It's about on pace to hit like 40 home runs, if I'm doing my math right.
2: Yeah.
1: Okay, so what did Justin Hollander tell us in the spring? I assure you, if he's on the pace to hit 40 home runs, I assure you, if he hits 40 home runs this season, some of them will be in a Mariners uniform.
2: Yeah.
1: That's what he told us. Don't think I'm like a steel trap, Hollander. I mean, he's hot right now. Doesn't mean he's going to keep the pace going.
2: True.
1: But nonetheless, 2 exciting things happening down there in Arkansas in Laz Montes and Cade Anderson. All right, coming up next here on the radio program, Friday night, Dogs After Dark. Look, the story is that the crowd was very disappointing. The number of people that showed up. And I think we got to talk about the story. 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
7: 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Don't share needles or pens or reuse needles. Don't take if allergic to it, or if you or someone in your family had medial...

0: Oh, yeah.
1: See?
0: This song was a hit at the exact same time that, like, Def Leppard was a hit band. Pour Some Sugar on Me.
2: Yeah.
0: At the exact same time that Cyndi Lauper was popular. At the exact same time that 99 Loof Balloons was a song.
2: Yeah.
0: You know what I'm saying?
2: Yeah.
0: So fun. Such a fun era. All of that was happening at once. You had hip-hop's kind of like starting.
2: Yeah.
0: And U2 at the height of their popularity. That's just great.
2: It is great.
0: Just all over the board.
2: 80s were better.
0: Yeah. And then
2: you said 90s.
0: Fine Young Cannibals. It was fun.
2: It was fun.
0: Well, I did say 90s. Because like in terms of just quality music, I think 90s kind of topped it. But that was just a fun decade of music.
2: Yeah.
0: I could certainly do an all-80s night anytime. Huey Lewis. Come on now.
2: Yeah, Bucky knows Huey Lewis.
0: Yeah, Bucky. That's the one artist I've mentioned that Bucky does know, Huey Lewis. It is Chuck and Ashley with you here. It's Chuck and Buck, Sports Radio 93.3 KJRFM. And last week we spent a lot of time kind of building up Dogs After Dark, the Friday event. The Jed Fish wants to become a spectacle every single year. And yet the attendance numbers seem to be down. That seemed to be the story. There were some other things. I guess Damon Williams didn't look all that great until he made one spectacular play. And there were a few freshmen that popped and things of that nature. A couple running backs that, including Quade Carr, who looked good on Friday. But pretty much what everybody was talking about was the lack of attendance. And some were going as far as saying, looks like there's 2,000 people here. Seems, according to 24/7 sports, that it was 10 to 15,000. But we were reporting, we weren't reporting it. We were having it reported to us.
2: Yes.
0: Late last week that they were expecting 40,000. The goal was 40,000, and they were hoping they were close. And they were hoping that people with walk-ups would, on a free event, were going to take it
2: night.
0: Well over 40,000, and it just did not happen. Now, I'm not going to sit here. I will never, as a sports talk show host, tell people how to spend their money or their time.
2: Right.
0: Never will do it. I will never, ever do that.
2: Yeah.
0: So I'm not that host that thinks that you're a bad sports fan if you're not attending every single sporting event out there. But this thing is important to Jed Fish. It's important to these college coaches, this spring game. I'm not sure that it should be. I don't know where the data is that suggests that it moves the needle with recruits. I have a hard time believing that a recruit's not going to come to Washington because your spring football game attendance numbers were down.
2: I would hope not.
0: I wouldn't think so.
2: Yeah.
0: But there's no getting around it. These college coaches want, I mean, Kalen wanted it to be a big deal. Jed wants it to be a big deal. They want it to be a big deal, and they'll make it for free, and they'll take it in the evening, and they'll try to showcase fantastic weather and a great sunset at the greatest setting, all of this sort of thing, and yet it never has really taken hold in the Jed Fish era. I guess they had 24 last year and 18.5 the year before. So it went up a little bit a year ago, and then it drops in half the very following year. So I have no idea. I have no doubt, I should say, that Jed Fish was very frustrated looking in the stands and not seeing nearly as many people as he wanted to see out there. And I suppose it is a big deal. Otherwise, all these coaches wouldn't be treating it that way.
2: Right. And I do wonder if, because especially in the South, where you see like a full stadium when Clemson has their spring game or whoever, you know, insert SEC team here. And I think especially in this day and age where you're trying to compete on every level with other teams and you want your program to look just as great as another team, something like that you could consider a knock or think is, oh, that's a knock if we don't get, if our spring game is not as big of a deal as, you know, LSU's spring game, then how are we going to compete with LSU? I don't think that that's necessarily the case. I don't think that the spring game is as big of a deal. I can understand them wanting it to be a big deal. Absolutely. I think in the case of saying, you know, well, we've got 37,000 tickets that have been taken. Well, because they were free, right? And it was sent out. So people probably claimed the max they could claim. And then it was, well, now we'll see if we can go. and then people didn't go.
0: Yeah. Well, Will, UW is never going to compete with Clemson.
2: No.
0: And they're never, not in this area.
2: Yeah.
0: I mean, they can compete against them head-to-head during a football season. We've seen that over and over and over. And so even without that fan lust for the product where the South cannot wait to see their Fighting Tigers or their Clemson Tigers or their Roll Tide. Mm-hmm. I mean, and they're going to sell out. I mean, it's just never going to be the same thing in the Pacific Northwest where you have professional baseball and professional hockey and professional football. I mean, that's what they have in the South. They have college baseball and they have college football. And they will sell out college baseball games on a Friday night, and they are going to sell out anything college football related. So that's not, to me, any measure of failure. That's just a byproduct of the climate in the South for college football. So I don't think that anybody has to compare UW's spring game to anything that's happening in the SEC or to a few select powers in the ACC. But what you do have to kind of compare yourself to, mm-hmm. who you do constantly compare yourself to, is that team down in Eugene, who just last week had 46,500 fans show up. Mm-hmm. Again, they have less to do there in terms of where they spend their sports dollars.
2: Yes.
0: I mean, we're already free event. I get it. But we're already asking a Seattle sports fan to go to a lot more games than what a Eugene sports right. fan is going to. So that's the big game in town. Not surprised that they have more consistent spring numbers there. But I suppose if you're Dan Lanning and you got the opportunity, like, here's the appetite for Ducks football. Look at this. This is our two spring games. And you put those pictures side by side, maybe that does work. Maybe that does work to the benefit. Anybody's considering Oregon and Washington, then they've already said, you know, if you're just going to where there's the most fans, then you go play college football in the SEC.
2: Right.
0: Period.
2: Where they're rabid about it.
0: But obviously you can get a, I mean, there were seven Huskies taken in an average year for Husky football, mm-hmm. Slightly above average maybe, but maybe just average. There were still seven guys drafted off the Huskies roster and into the National Football League. So if you want to be in a program that can compete and you want to be in a program that gets you ready for the National Football League, which are the two most important things, obviously Oregon's a great location the way they're going right now. Mm-hmm. And UW is fine and hopefully trending in the right direction. But that is something that you might consider as a Husky fan. I'd realize it was beautiful. I'm sure you had school activities, your kids or something like that. I'm sure you've been driving all over the place and just wanted a Friday to watch the sunset at your house. I'm sure yeah. a lot of you felt that way. But if you are trying to make Wash, if you are in that battle, us versus Oregon, that is something that is real. Us versus LSU, not real.
2: Right.
0: Not even trying to compete on that level. But you are trying to compete with Oregon, and if they're getting 46,500, I can get why Jed Fish is frustrated. But also, you're talking about a program that hasn't been nearly as successful here in the last couple of years, and a program that has been hounded by stories like their quarterback doesn't want to be here, and the head coach doesn't want to be here. I mean, and I'm not saying either that neither of those things are true, but you've constantly been hounded by them for the last couple of years. I can tell you that as a Husky fan.
2: Yeah, and the quarterback not wanting to be here was of the quarterback's own doing. The head coach not wanting to be here was the people assuming, well, he moves around a lot and he wouldn't. I mean, he hadn't himself, Jed Fish didn't do anything to make people think he didn't want to be here. But, I mean, just to the point of...
0: There were a few behind-the-scenes stories that suggested otherwise.
2: Well,
0: yeah,
2: but it wasn't like what Damon Williams did where he went and...
0: No.
2: Signed with someone else.
0: No.
2: But just speaking of Friday, too, I mean, yeah, you had a Mariners game. You've got horrible road work on I-5, so you could also blame the DOT because it's miserable to try to get in and out of the city right now. And it's a Friday night. That's hard. I mean, I think I would be curious how they'd do if they did it on a Saturday afternoon.
0: Well, that's what they used to do.
2: Yeah, but it wasn't as trying to make it as big of a deal. I'm saying now if you tried to make it as big of a deal, how would it go? I feel like they'd be better than on a Friday night. It's just hard to go anywhere on a Friday night. Yeah,
0: maybe a little bit better, but you know, the numbers were drastically lower than the expectation.
2: Yeah, and that's sad.
0: I don't know why it's that important for head coaches to have this, but it is to all of them. They want that energy. They want to be able to feel like their fan base is plugged in to what they're doing. And maybe right now the fan base is having a hard time getting plugged in to what they're doing.
2: And
0: I think that that's representative by the numbers that were shown on Friday night. But like I said, I don't think there's one recruit out there that's basing his decision on whether or not fans show up for the spring game.
2: I really don't. So. I think there's more important things that they judge it on.
0: But obviously, when it's that important to all these head coaches, I mean, that had to have been a frustrating evening for Jed to look into the stands and see it not even half as large a crowd as what he was hoping for.
2: Yeah, that would be disappointing for sure.
0: All right, coming up next, we close out the show with one last thing on Sports Radio 93.3 KJRF.
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18: From the Fox 13 Weather Center, I'm Chief Meteorologist Brian McMillan. We'll be looking at another hot and sunny day with temperatures right around 80 degrees. Tomorrow, we'll see more morning cloud cover, with temperatures dropping down into the mid-70s.
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0: 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Then we hand things off to Greg Bell and to Christopher Kidd, who will be with you at the top of the hour. And I mean in every way. They will be with you in spirit. They will be with you in friendship.
1: And in holy matrimony.
0: Yes, they will marry you if you ask nicely.
1: Yeah, just got to ask.
0: Yeah. Greg might have a couple little paperwork to do. There's nothing standing in Chris's way of marrying each and every one of you.
1: That's right. He has an open heart and an open mind.
0: Yep. Yep. That's what we love about him.
1: Yep.
0: All right. One last thing from us, though. Ashley, what do you got for your one last thing?
1: Well, I think our last segment got a lot of our listeners chiming in, so I thought we'd give them a little...
0: Okay.
1: We'll give them some air time. Okay. I'll read some of their comments about the spring game and their thoughts.
0: They're going to know more than I know about it.
1: Well, you never... Yeah, I mean... Possibly, right? So Tahoe Jeff did say, this is on YouTube, it took my girlfriend 2 hours to get from Issaquah to North Seattle on Friday night. Getting to Montlake was a nightmare.
0: Got it.
1: So traffic, definitely a problem. At Jim Cornish says, it's hard to get up for a spring football game when your quarterback doesn't want to play here, and every other player could leave at the drop of a dime for money elsewhere, especially with other things to do. And I think that there's a lot of people that are chiming in. It's just, it's not a UW. It's not just UW. It's not just the Huskies. They're not. It's college football in general. You are losing people who have been lifelong fans because the loyalty of the players to the program is rare. And so you the one thing that I've talked about a lot that has bonded at least me to college football is the loyalty, right? Growing up as a Husky fan and feeling like these players chose to be here, there's a special... There's that bond. There's that loyalty. There's that thing that is different than the pros. And now that loyalty's gone. So it's lost something that made it extra special for me.
0: Well, though, but that's for you.
1: Yes. But I'm saying there are other people that are...
0: So is it affecting you, though, for stuff like... Are you saying it's affecting people for stuff like this? Like, because obviously ratings are up and money's up and attendance is up across the board in college football. And so it's not affecting people's viewership really of the regular season, but anything extra you want me to go an extra mile for this product? I'm not going to do that.
1: Yeah, maybe.
0: Is that what you're saying?
1: I mean, I think I understand that the ratings and things, people are watching the games, but I don't know that people are watching the games with the same passion for the individual teams anymore. There's a passion for the product. I think they like the excitement of it. But I think I would guess that if you were to ask people, like, how has your fandom of a specific team, whether you're a Ducks fan or a Dogs fan or a Cougs fan or whatever, has that shifted?
0: Yeah.
1: And that's where I think the problem is. In something small like this, at least here, right, where there's other things going on in the South, that's all you got going on. But when you're here and there's other things around, is that going to be top on the priority list versus a Mariners game or a Sounders game?
0: Yeah,
1: or...
0: I would have to be a really diehard fan to go to a spring game.
1: I would
0: have to like eat, breathe, and and drink it.
1: I had Husky season tickets since 2009. I have never once gone to a spring game.
0: Okay, so if that's been rocked at all by NIL and transfer portal era, I could see how that plays into it.
1: I just think you're losing some of the diehard
0: nature of college football fandom.
1: I think you've got people who are fans of the product. They like the excitement, and I think you've got people who are trying to hang on to being,
0: they don't want to miss watching a game, but the desire to be in the middle of it might not be as great.
1: It might be waning a bit.
0: Yeah.
1: Because it does feel like it's just a constant money grab in a way.
0: Yeah.
1: And so it's like, so what has made it so special doesn't seem to be there anymore.
0: Yeah.
1: At least, and that's just my interpretation. Obviously, I know there's a lot of people that would disagree, but.
0: Yeah. But it was free. It wasn't a money grab this time.
1: No, but I'm saying the product.
0: No,
1: in
0: I know.
1: General.
0: I know what you're saying. Yeah. But, I hear you. Like I said before, as I did to start the segment, I'm not going to tell anybody how to spend their money or their time.
1: Yeah.
0: Never will do that. Never will do that. Yeah. And I didn't go.
1: Yeah.
0: So I didn't go to the game on spring game on Friday night either. And, you know, so certainly not passing any blame here. That's for sure. Hope it didn't come across that
1: way. No. I don't think you were.
0: Yeah. All right. I'm going to close with this. I just saw, and I just happened upon it, had no intention of discussing this, but there was an interview with Sylvester Stallone back in 1977 when he came out with Rocky, or it might have been 79. When did Rocky come out? Anyway, late 70s, he's doing a talk show. And by the way, Sylvester Stallone, I know he typically plays like a guy that grunts. You know, he doesn't fucking me forget about it. You know, I didn't do anything. But he is actually a highly intelligent person. Highly intelligent. And so he was asked about writing Rocky and what was the motivation behind writing Rocky. And he said, I just felt like that at that time, the movie industry was at its lowest in my lifetime. Like nobody was going to the movies. And everything that was coming out was like anti this, anti that, anti government, anti this, blah, blah, blah. And I just wanted to write a movie with a character people could root for.
1: Okay. Yeah.
0: Isn't that refreshing? Yeah. Like, I mean, look, I like dark movies. One of the reasons I'm a writer, mm-hmm. and I write the way that George R.R. Martin writes, that there's like, everybody's got a little bit of good in them. Everybody's got a little bit of bad in them. Some people got more of the other.
1: Mm-hmm.
0: There are some people you do meet and you think they're just pure sunshine. And there are some people that you meet, you are convinced they are pure evil. Yeah. But most of us in the middle, there's a little bit of good, a little bit of bad in all of us. And, you know, and that's how the world works, you know. And so I love the way that Game of Thrones, it grabbed me because George R.R. Martin really leaned into that.
1: Yeah.
0: Like there wasn't a character who wasn't severely flawed
1: in the entire show.
0: It,
1: yeah, at any moment, I mean, based off books, but at any moment, one of those main characters is no more. There's no...
0: True.
1: You can't follow a path.
0: Yeah, couldn't really invest in it. But there is something kind of refreshing about what Sylvester Stallone did because I started thinking about it like, is there any movie that from beginning to end that you just continuously rooted more for this guy to succeed than what Rocky Balboa was, at least in the first one?
1: I'm
0: not sure there is another one.
1: Yeah.
0: Sure there is another one out there where you rooted more for the guy to succeed. And he didn't even win the first one.
1: Oh, spoiler alert.
0: Yeah.
1: I haven't seen it.
0: It doesn't matter. Well, the spoiler alert has passed.
1: No, I know. I'm just kidding. I'm not really about the spoiler, but I'm saying I would like to say, like, yes, I rooted for him so hard, but I have to take your word for it.
0: Yeah.
1: But I believe it. I mean, all I hear about is how much people love Rocky.
0: Oh, amazing. Amazing character, amazing story, amazing writing, amazing acting. One of the great movies of all time. But I don't know if there's anybody that... So I looked it up. I actually like Google searched it. Movie heroes you love to root for, and it was the first name.
1: Oh, so like, there you go.
0: So he might be the movie character that by the end of the movie we were rooting for more than any other movie character. I also thought about Indiana Jones. He was just so likable.
1: I did love Indiana Jones.
0: Yeah, that you were like, man, he's just so tough.
1: Yeah.
0: He just never stops.
1: Yeah.
0: He's relentless.
1: And a good guy.
0: Yeah, he's got to pull this off. And he just kept, beating up Nazis. And he made it.
1: Yeah.
0: Anyway, I thought that was pretty interesting.
1: Yeah,
0: so good for Sylvester.
1: I guess I'll add Rocky to my watch list.
0: Oh, my gosh. It's embarrassing that it's not already on there. All right, we'll really talk to you tomorrow at 6 a.m. Coming up next, it's Greg Bell and Chris Kidd, and they are receiving marriage proposals on Sports Radio 93.3 KJRFM.
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9: Good morning. 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Choose chill. The Mariners, man, just when they looked like they were getting it going, swept in three games at home by a Kansas City team that had been at the bottom of the American League for weeks. 4-1 loss yesterday. Luis Castillo still hasn't won a start this season. His ERA, 6.29. Brian Wu got lit up. Second consecutive start on Friday night. Ugly loss to the Royals on Saturday night on Randy Johnson's retirement night. Ugh. Kyle Raleigh hasn't played the last two games. General soreness. So that's as opposed to Colonel soreness or Captain soreness. General soreness, Dan Wilson says, in the Platinum Glove catcher's side. Johnny Parada made his Mariners debut yesterday up from AAA Tacoma, threw out a base steal and went 0-for-3 at the plate. Since getting back to 500 on last Wednesday, the Mariners are 16-19. Three-game series begins tonight. The Yard and Soto against the Atlanta Braves have been rolling. Logan Gilbert starts tonight for the M's. Seahawks will be on the field doing some football work to begin the second phase of offseason workouts today at team headquarters in Renton. Coach Mike McDonald is expecting more of his veterans than he told could skip phase one. It's technically voluntary anyway. Seahawks had their rookie minicamp over the weekend. We'll spend a lot of time today talking about what I saw out there, who I saw doing what, and who stood out. Story is up at thenewstribune.com about that right now. NBA playoffs in the Eastern Conference. First round, top-seeded Pistons quit messing around. They went three straight over 8-seed Orlando. Detroit blew out the Magic in Game 7. Orlando fired its coach this morning, Jamal Mosley, after five seasons and three straight playoff appearances. Cleveland beat Toronto in Game 7 to win that series. Now the Pistons and Cavaliers play each other in the Eastern Conference semifinals beginning tomorrow night. Tonight, Timberwolves at Spurs in Game 1 of the West semis. The other Western semifinal is the Thunder and the Lakers. Philadelphia at New York tonight in Game 1 of the Eastern semifinals because the 76ers won Game 7 at Boston. Celtics were without injured Jason Tatum, and they lost Saturday night at home. This was the first time in NBA playoffs history, Chris, that multiple teams came back from down 3-1 to win a best-of-7 in any round. Happened twice in the last few days. Stanley Cup playoffs. Montreal Canadiens, country's last hope, birthplace of hockey. They won Game 7 at Tampa Bay on this wild play.
18: Hinkie after the puck. Slavkovsky on it. Feeds it back. Newhook off the bench. Back to Hudson now, and that is blocked away. Here's McDavid score! Score! And the Canadians have the lead!
19: What a hand-eye play by Alex Newhook.
18: Jake Evans against Nick Paul. Bouncing it back. Kucherov a shot. It's blocked. It's locked out. And Montreal is bound for the second round to meet the Buffalo Sabres as they have come into Tampa Bay and won it 2-1.
9: That's Sportsnet's Chris Cuthbert, Craig Simpson last night in Tampa. I mean, it sounded like that game was in Montreal, didn't it? At the final buzzer, that was in Tampa. That's how the Canadiens travel. They move on to the second round. Alex Newhook, we'll talk about that goal. Stanley Cup playoffs Game 7 are unparalleled. And the goal he had off the back of the goaltender, and he hit it out of midair off the boards. Incredible for the game winner. Canadians were outshot by Tampa 29-9, yet still won. That's the fewest shots on goal to win a Stanley Cup playoff game ever, Sportsnet reported. That's more than 100 years of hockey. Just what a series. All seven games sounded by a single goal. Four went to overtime. Of course, it's been 33 years since the Canadian team won its Lord Stanley Cup. Game 1 of the Western Conference semifinals last night, an absolute shootout. It was like an NBA game. Colorado-Minnesota lit up the ice for 15 goals. Avs won 9-6. Tonight, Philadelphia at Carolina. Hurricanes up 1-0 in the East. And it's Game 1 of Anaheim at Vegas. Sounders got a goal in the first 2 minutes at Sporting Kansas City Saturday by Paul Rothrock. His team leading 6th across all competitions and a poor back pass in front of Seattle's own goal. Gifted KC the equalizer, 1-1 draw in Kansas City, 6-1-2 for the Sounders now in the MLS. 19-1 long shot, Golden Tempo won the 152nd running of the Kentucky Derby in Louisville. That made 44-year-old Sherry DeVal the first female trainer to win the Derby. NBC set a record 19.6 million people watched the Kentucky Derby. The 40th Windermere Cup on Montlake, University of Washington, Saturday was incredible. It's the best weather I've ever been to one. I remember standing in rain and watching those. Feature the races to end it. Great Britain's Olympic champion and world runner-up women's 18 beat UW's women and Canadians national team finished third. The men, the Huskies men, edged the British national team in the closest finish in the Windermere Cup history. I was down there. It was just a fantastic scene. And you gotta go. You haven't gone. Now on with the show.

0: Monday to you. An absolutely fantastic weekend of weather in the Pacific Northwest. And another one today, 80 degrees, warmest it's ever been, the 1st of May. 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Hi, Chris.
1: Good morning, Greg.
0: Good
1: Bill.
0: Morning, man.
1: Happy Monday.
0: Happy Monday. Christopher Kidd, I might as well just say it publicly, off his first 5K race.
1: Yes,
0: down
1: yes.
0: Down in Tacoma on Saturday. Congratulations. You finished third for your age group.
1: I finished third for my age group.
0: 18 and under. That was great, man.
1: Thanks, man. Wow. That'd be even better, I guess, if I was 18. Oh, my goodness. I'd be at the peak of my powers with that.
0: You would have won it.
1: But, yeah, it was a great day to do it. Cool. Wasn't too hot. And I was just happy that I was able to finish and be around where I wanted to be time-wise, because I've been running Seward for the last, I would say, month preparing for it.
0: Yeah.
1: Running that. And I've been coming in at around 16:50 all the way to 17:30, just doing that full lap. So I'm like, okay, add another mile to it, and I should be good. I have a good base. So it was a challenge, but I did it, and it was fun.
0: Like 20, I said, 21 minutes?
1: It was 23:02.
0: There you go.
1: So, yeah, it was a good time for me. Like I said, I've been running Seward consistently, just trying to figure it out, because running at Seward is 2.2 miles.
0: Mm-hmm.
1: So I finished that in 16:53. You do the extra math, seven minutes and 30 seconds per mile. You put yourself in that 21 area. Obviously, that last mile was a little more of a challenge. I slowed down a little bit, but to be able to just do my first 5K at 33 and have a good time for myself, I was really happy with it. So it was fun out there, and did with my wife. She did her thing. She got her PR. So we both had a good weekend in that regard of racing and just doing my first 5K. Looking forward to doing more, and then hopefully in the next year, doing a big time, doing a marathon. So
0: there you go.
1: Baby steps, though. We're crawling right now. Nice. You know, hopefully next year I'll be walking. So we'll see how it goes.
0: 49451, a Tacoma Dodge text line. Hook up Chris with your recommendations for his next 5K, 10K, 12K. What his progression should be to get to his goal for his first marathon, 33 Ooh. Years old.
1: Hats I'm sure you, a lot sir. Of you might have been actually at the race and did it yourself.
0: It was a long Ruston Way in Tacoma.
1: Yep.
0: What's the name of the race?
1: It was the Ghost Run.
0: Okay,
1: Tacoma Ghost Run.
0: There you go.
1: Yep.
0: I've done the Sound of Narrows, which I think they still have through Point
1: Defiance
0: Park. Well,
1: yeah, I'm sure they do.
0: That's fun. Yeah,
1: everybody.
0: It's hilly, but it's fun.
1: Oh, God.
0: At least the other day you were flat down Ruston
1: yes,
0: Way.
1: Yes, yes. Because I remember I ran in my neighborhood. I tried to run for my... where I stay all the way to West Seattle Stadium.
0: Yeah.
1: And if you have been to West Seattle, they have a couple of hills.
0: Yeah, exactly.
1: And boy, that first hill I made it. That second hill, I said, I'm done. I'm walking home. And I just ended up walking home. It was a great day. I couldn't do it. Too many hills. So the fact that you were able to do a run on hills, two thumbs up to you, Greg.
0: Man, hats off to you, sir. First race at 33.
1: Yeah, thank
0: and
1: you.
0: Doing it with your wife, that's... Smart
1: yeah, that
0: man.
1: Was fun.
0: Smart man. Good
1: hey,
0: job.
1: You know, happy wife, happy what?
0: Yeah, happy life, man.
1: I'm learning.
0: 20 years of marriage. You'll catch on eventually.
1: You know, hey, 1 year and a couple of months in, we're on our way.
0: Is it true that Ryan Bliss is coming back?
1: You know, drum roll, please.
0: Is that true?
1: Let me check the Mariners, see if they...
0: Someone on the text line is saying, Ryan Bliss, Greg, you got to know, Ryan Bliss is back. Well, that would mean the Mariners might have a roster move involving Cal Raleigh, who had an MRI on his general soreness in his side, in his oblique area. That wouldn't seem to be... Johnny Peralta's already up. That wouldn't seem to be the move.
1: Mariners PR has not posted anything yet.
0: Okay.
1: So...
0: All right, text line, hook us up. Tell us where you're getting information.
1: Yeah, man.
0: 206 says, Greg, with 2 exclamation points. Bliss is back on the active roster. More Ryan Bliss, please. Hey, that'd be cool if that's indeed the case. Great weekend. It was Northwest, and this type of weather is unbelievable. I heard Chuck talking a little bit last segment, the last 20 minutes or so, about the spring game. But of all the things you could do on a Friday night when it's 75 degrees, the spring game on Montlake at 6:30 is probably at the bottom of that. Just to get there is impossible. I don't know what the reasoning to do is 6:30 on a Friday. It used to be on Saturday afternoon, which in itself is not easy to get around on a spring day in Seattle these days, especially with I-5 and whatnot. But this ain't the SEC, man. This ain't Alabama. This ain't Mississippi. There's stuff to do here beside football. It's true in high school. It's true in college. It's true at the professional level at some point. There's stuff to do, especially when it's 75 and sunny and we've been getting rained on in darkness for 6 months. So it's hard to fault Husky fans for that. I can't Not to mention, it's not like Husky football's, let's be honest, not exactly ripped it up lately. So, anyway, I don't even know how many people were out there, but the Winnemer Cup was a lot better. Man, there were a lot of people out there at the Cut. If you haven't gone, it's free. It's on the Montlake Cut. It's the first Saturday of May, and they bring world-class competition like we talked about last week. It was the Olympic champion and world championship runner-up Great Britain men and women's teams that were on the Cut on Saturday. And the closest finish ever in UW men won. Better than watching the Mariners, huh, Chris? I mean,
1: yeah, where do you want to start?
0: Man.
1: You have, let's see. Oh, we talked about flags. We were at yellow flags.
0: Yeah.
1: So there's a lot of red flags in the series versus the Kansas City
0: There
1: Royals.
0: Were individual red flags for sure, as Randy Rosarena losing track of the count and running on 2-2 with two outs and the bases loaded.
1: Boneheaded. It's okay.
0: That's incredibly bad. Then Andrés Muñoz, your all-star closer, balked the tying run into second base late in the game to scoring position. You just can't do that.
1: Mm.
0: Julio Rodriguez is Mitch. We're all talking about one game, Saturday night. Julio Rodriguez is misplaying center field. That guy's scoring, even if Rodriguez comes up cleanly with that ball in left center field, pretty deep left center field. So
1: yeah, I'm watching the highlight of it now. So, yeah, I agree.
0: That was a croquet wicket job right between the legs. But he's scoring, right? I mean, that's...
1: I think he's scoring.
0: Yeah, I mean, the damage will have been done there with or without that. They get 40,000 in the park, 40,000 plus that night for Randy Johnson's retirement ceremony. And then that happened, a really ugly loss, one of the uglier ones of many ugly this so far this season. So here they are, 16-19. Still, I still say the flags are yellow, Chris, because it's two games over 500 for first place. The A's are 18-16 or whatever it is. So what are they? I know you're not really looking at standings this time of year. Gary Hill talked about it with us last week, the Mariners broadcaster. But nobody going anywhere in that division. Houston's terrible. Their pitching staff is decimated. Texas is still Texas with pitching wise. The Angels are having all kinds of issues getting going, and the Athletics are at 18-16 or whatever it is, two games over 500 in first place. We keep saying it, Chris. The Mariners are a five or six game winning streak from being in first place.
1: Just want that winning streak to happen sooner than later, just because I know how fans get out here. The weather's getting nice. Can the Mariners get a rally going here? And against the Royals, who were a struggling team last year, are not that same team this season.
0: Well, they were at the bottom of the league. Remember, I told you they were worse than the American
1: League. They
0: were bad. Until
1: maybe
0: like
1: struggling is not the word.
0: They were bad. They were 8-19 or whatever last week. Yeah. I mean... And now Kyle Raleigh's hurting, and that's an issue in itself.
1: Hopefully we'll find out information sooner than later.
0: Yeah, if we do, we'll let you know. But they're waiting results of an MRI test after Dan Wilson over the weekend just hummada when people were asking why he didn't play. Oh, he's got general soreness. But he had imaging, too. You know, I have general soreness getting out of bed at my age, and I don't go get MRIs for it. So there's obviously something going on there more than just general soreness. And then Johnny Peralta, the catcher, comes up to join Mitch Garver. So there's something there, obviously, for the imaging test, and we'll awaiting word from the Mariners on what that there might be. If it's an injured list stint for perhaps 10 days, maybe it's on the minimum side of 10 days and just calms it down for a week or so. And
1: that's going to be a tough blow, man. But that's a part of baseball.
0: Mm-hmm.
1: That's how it goes, man. Players are going to get hurt, but the Mariners need other players to step up. Julio has already been asked to do his job, and now it's going to be even heightened if, indeed, he's going to miss a week and a half, whatever the case may be. You're hoping not, but that's baseball. Players get banged up. It's a long season. Some players play through it, but this one is pretty serious, so you would hope that he gets the rest he needs and he's able to come back if it is serious and he can be a viable asset to this team that is looking to make a deep playoff run. So I think Julio has to get it rolling at some point, and he's consistent.
0: March 26th, on opening night, I went to the yard. I wrote a story for the News Tribune, and I wrote the headline of it is a most unique Mariners opener. Fans, players, even the owner talking World Series. On that day, John Stanton went on this radio station with Dave Softemuller and Dick Fain, the CEO of the Mariners, and he said, he mentioned World Series, but he had a qualifier. He said health, willing. I mean, that's the injuries being the key. He nailed it, of course. We have to stay healthy, Stanton told Softy. But I believe if we stay healthy, this is a team that should be able to compete for a championship this year and should be able to win a World Series this year. Not we're on the rise, our window's opening, none of that. This year. But he did say we have to stay healthy. They've already lost a member of their rotation. They've had injuries to Brandon Donovan, their new leadoff batter that they've gotten from St. Louis that they're trying at third base. And now Kyle Raleigh, your 60 home run guy, platinum glove, gold glove, platinum glove catcher, out. He just as he was starting to heat up. Remember, he had four home runs in about a six-game span last week, and now he's injured. Hasn't played the last two games. Yes, it's only May 4th. Yes, they have 120 games to go. But to Chris's point, if Kyle Raleigh's not going to be in there, somebody else has to step up and have a larger share of the offense than four singles, which is what they had yesterday against the Royals. Four singles. That was it. In a 4-1 loss. 49451, how would you fix the Mariners?
1: Is there fixing them? Is it more so just you have to be patient? I know that's...
0: I agree with you. I said August 1st.
1: I hear you, but what fan is going to be like, yeah, Greg and Chris, that makes sense. Let's just wait.
0: Yeah.
1: You know, continue waiting when this team is struggling. That makes sense.
0: Let's watch three more months of this.
1: Yeah. I'm just seeing a pattern, and I understand the idea that we're not about to wait and see this team flip flop. I don't want to do that. Can we get some consistency? Can this team go out there and win games? Can this team be better offensively, at least, like the pitching? Only get four runs. Okay, that's not a big deal. It's not like they lost 10-1. So offensively, can guys get going? Like, for real. It's May 4. At what point? I know Greg has mentioned, maybe June, July, August.
0: If the division stays like this. I mean, if you're going to have two games over 500.
1: I don't know if it's going to change.
0: I don't think so either.
1: One of these other teams gets hot.
0: Right.
1: I mean, that can happen, but I would tend to believe that the Mariners roster is built more for that, despite their not great start this season. And I'm trying to be as optimistic but also be real with you guys as possible in this scenario, just because I do still think with everything going on, let's throw Kyle Raleigh to the side because he's going to be out for an injury. I still think they have a better roster than a lot of the American League teams.
0: Definitely in the West.
1: So,
0: especially with Houston.
1: In my opinion, this should not be that big of a deal. But here they are, instead of being, 19 and 16, they're the opposite.
0: 16 and 19, after they just crawled back to 500 after a 6-1 road trip through St. Louis and Minnesota. It was their first time.

0: deals, and you're, oh, okay. But you got to at least put some butts in seats, so you can't be trading away guys that would help the Mariners immediately in May. It happens, but it's very rare for that to happen. It's no doubt Brandon Donovan being injured has changed the top of the lineup and what they want to do. They want to now. Yesterday, Ref Snyder, he's batting 122. His on base percentage is 196. That's the guy who's supposed to be the world's greatest hitter against left handed pitching. 122, 196 on base. So you got Rodriguez batted second yesterday. Then Naylor, everyone moved up when Raleigh got injured. Rodriguez is hitting second. He's up to 268, by the way. He was in the 100s about 2 weeks ago. 150, 140. Remember that? He and Raleigh together were at 300. Mm-hmm. Remember that?
1: Yeah, that was a nice time, wasn't it?
0: Now he's 280, 268. We talked last week. He hadn't been in the 250s. He hadn't been in the 240s last year until late June. So, and Naylor, who was also subterranean for a long time, is now 216. I'm just giving batting averages here. I know the slugging and the OPS and all that is. Rosarena right now is your cleanup hitter with Raleigh out of the lineup. They moved Crawford up to fifth yesterday. Cole Young was sixth. He's been their best, most consistent player and one who's playing every day. Connor Joe, the 4A player, was batting seventh. Pareda in his Mariners starting debut from AAA Tacoma yesterday for catching Raleigh down was eighth. Leo Rivas, ninth as usual. So, yeah, they're trying everything. I mean, I shouldn't say everything, but Crawford has been nine. He's been one. Yesterday he was five. I'm not sure with Brandon Donovan and Raleigh out of the lineup that the lineup switching is going to be too impactful. Do you put Julio Rodriguez back at the top now until Brandon Donovan comes back?
1: What the hell? Why not? This is the time to try and do things. You're not even at the quarter point of your season. Just give it a stab, see what happens, and go from there. You got to find something, right?
0: 49451 on the Tacoma Dodge text line. Tell us, you're already giving us great suggestions for Chris to read to where to go next on his 5K, 10K marathon adventure. Also, how would you fix the Mariners? Offensively, it appears. Although the pitching has, Luis Castillo has yet to have a win.
1: He's 0-3, right?
0: Yeah,
1: that's what I thought.
0: His
1: ERA
0: is 6.38 or something.
1: It'd be nice to get him a dub.
0: Yeah, one. You know, maybe you could trade him down the road whenever keep Hancock.
1: You're not going to be a commodity at 0-10.
0: No, you're going to get a couple rosin bags for
1: that's
0: winless pitcher.
1: Wow, that's a good point there. I forgot about old Castillo falling to 0-3. That's huge.
0: Well, we'll talk about it in today's show. My five takeaways from Seahawks rookie minicamp. I was out there on the field and a couple things stood out to me, including Jadarian Price's hands. That story's at thenewstribune.com.
2: Oh, he catches right with now. His body. Oh, my God.
0: Yeah.
2: He's not going to be good.
1: You know what? Go watch some tape on JSN. Catch. See how many body catches he has.
0: That was one catch in May in front of somebody's phone. I saw the same reaction, Chris. That's pretty funny.
1: It's hilarious. It's like, I'm sorry. Did the ball hit the ground or something? I'll have to pull up a great video of a former wide receiver talking about catching with your hands versus your body. I'll have that for you.
0: A former NFL gentleman, former executive who helped build Seattle's first three Super Bowl teams. You'll hear what he says about Jadarian Price and versus the third pick in the draft, how he compares. We'll talk about that as well. At 11 o'clock, you'll hear from Bo Stevens, the rookie guard, fifth-round pick. They traded one of their picks from next year, a better draft, to go get the Iowa All-American guard. You'll hear from Bo Stevens at 11 o'clock. You'll also hear from Mike McDonald just after 11 o'clock on his summation of the rookie minicamp weekend. 11:30, we'll read back your text on the Tacoma Dodge text line at 49451. All that and more coming up on 93.3 KJRFM.
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4: Here are your reports of an accident in Seattle traveling southbound 99 just south of Mercer. So far not causing too much of a backup. Southbound I-5 is going to be heavy from 130th to the Ship Canal Bridge. Southbound 405 is slow out of Canyon Park through Bothell and in and out of Kirkland. We have road work that's backing you up both directions of State Route 305 as you try and work your way just west of the Agapas Bridge. That's traffic.
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6: 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I'll have another word next hour for your chance to be entered in a drawing to win $1,000. This weekend, I was, in addition to being at the Windermere Cup, I biked from Windermere Cup, just kept on biking from my house to the cut, and just kept on biking to Renton. 36 miles. It was a pretty beautiful day on Saturday to do that. It was a mini camp for the Seahawks. I have my five takeaway story of what I got out of the mini camp, what I saw, learned, and heard at the News Tribune, thenewstribune.com up right now. While you're there, you can subscribe to the News Tribune for 99 cents for the first month and read all my coverage there. I'll tell you what I wrote. Jadarian Price catches passes, Chris. Yes, he does. Why is this a big deal? Well, he was, as we know, the backup to Jeremiah Love as the lead running backs for Notre Dame. Price had only 280 snaps in his college career over three seasons total on offense. He was mainly a big play running back, 6+ yards per carry, about a dozen touchdowns his final two seasons, and then one of the nation's best kickoff returners in college football. Three kickoff returns for touchdowns, two last season, one against USC. But what he didn't do was catch passes. He only had 15, Chris, over five seasons, 15 receptions for Notre Dame over five seasons. And when the Seahawks drafted him, that's what we asked, what do you need to improve on? He said the pass game. Not just receiving, but also pass blocking. And we talk a lot about rookies at the NFL level. They struggle the most, new guys in the NFL at running back, to pass block. And the ones that pass block best play soonest and play most as rookie. George Helani, for instance, has stuck on the roster for going on his third season because of his pass blocking, the undrafted rookie running back from Boise State a few years ago. And so Price, that's the part of his game that remains something of a curiosity, even to the Seahawks, because they haven't seen it much on game film. So they were force-feeding him passes this weekend. It was dump-off passes, checkdowns, design passes, passes and drills with Thomas Hammack, the new running back coach, a emphasis on that. It was conspicuous, and because we were looking for it anyway. And then after the minicamp was over, Mike McDonald, the Seahawks coach, said, well, we were trying to keep him out of traffic. And that was really what it came down to, is he didn't want him just running plays in shorts and T-shirts inside of legs and a bunch of bodies and perhaps running and twisting ankles or doing something. And so your first-round draft pick, they just kept him out of all the noise, and they spread him out wide and just threw swing passes and outside routes to him pretty much the whole camp. And he also just returned, I noticed one, maybe twice, returning kickoffs and during special teams drills, and then that's it. They shut him down. He didn't do it anymore. Now, of course, they have Rashid Shaheed to do that for $17 million a year at the Pro Bowl level, all pro a couple years ago with the Saints to do that. So that's not his primary job at all. I know that Kenneth Walker's gone. The primary job is going to be the lead running back. But it was, anyway, noticeable that he was catching passes. And as Chris said, somebody put on video, social media, of him catching a pass that was caught off his chest plate. I did happen to write that down when it happened, by the way. I wrote caught off his chest plate because you normally would like to see a guy catch with their hands. But in traffic, in games, with coverage, often players will catch it in their chest, to your point, Chris, like you said earlier. So not two. You're not nearly as alarmed as everybody online.
7: You kidding
6: for
7: me? I've
6: one
7: seen
6: catch in May.
7: I've seen JSN make some of the toughest catches using his chest. And the easiest ones. Do you know what didn't happen? He didn't drop it.
6: No.
7: So I'll take it. Randy Moss had a great quote. I don't know if you guys have seen Rand University.
6: Mm-hmm.
7: I got to find it. But he somewhat alludes to, did the ball hit the ground?
6: Exactly.
7: No? That's okay. So I don't, you know, whether I use my back of my head, I caught the football.
6: What else did I notice? Bo Stevens, you're going to hear from him at 11 o'clock. The rookie right guard, he was right guard on Friday and Saturday. It was noticeable which side he was on. He started at left guard for Iowa the last 2 years on an All-American level. As a sophomore, 2023, he was the starting left guard for the Hawkeyes. When they drafted him, we asked what side he's going to be on, and McDonald's went, he didn't want to say much because he doesn't want to put Anthony Bradford, the starting right guard, on notice. But Zabel's not dumb. He said on Friday after practice, we asked about right and left, and he was at the on the right. In this minicamp, he said, quote, they obviously have a really good left guard, so I'm assuming, meaning Gray Zabel, and that's exactly the point. They didn't trade one of their 12 picks in next year's draft, which is a better, stronger, deeper draft, to move into the fifth round on a pick they didn't have to go get Bo Stevens, whom they didn't expect to be there, an All-American guard, for him to sit behind Gray Zabel for 4 years, because Zabel ain't going anywhere, probably past his rookie deal, and they'll re-sign him on the pace he's on. So it's logical that he'll be at right guard because Anthony Bradford's contract ends after this coming season. And that's where he was to begin. I asked McDonald about Stevens being on the right side, and he smiled and looked at me, and McDonald said, I knew you were going to ask me that, Craig. Well, yeah, that's something of the only news of the camp. Bo's on the right side, McDonald said, but we're going to train him at both spots. We'll see how it goes inside. You need flexibility across on the interior part of your line. He's played both in his career. Right now he's playing right guard, but we'll be training him at right and left. Again, he's not about to put Anthony Bradford on notice on May the 3rd or May the 2nd, but that's where he's destined to be, Stevens, and we'll see how soon he challenges Bradford for that job. Third thing I saw, I was looking out in the field, and it was this number 23 on the offense's blue colors, And he looked like he was about 5'4". He looked shorter than my daughter, who's 5'6". And I just kept my eye. What is he doing here? How did he get here? Then I look at the roster. It said Cade Harris, wide receiver, Air Force. And I went, Because as we know, you get a Air Force, Army, Navy, the military academies, you get a commission to be an active duty officer, and you have to get a waiver from the Department of Defense to not do that after graduation. So I started to wonder, wait a minute, if he's graduating in May, the service academy graduations are near the end of May or middle May, late May, what's he doing here at minicamp if he's still a cadet? Because he played the 2025 season last fall for Air Force. I looked it up. So I had to talk to him. And I just pulled him aside. I really wasn't recorder out or anything. I just chat with him. I said, how'd you get here? I said, are you still a cadet? He said, no, I was a December graduate. So there are circumstances, sometimes injuries, sometimes it's academics, sometimes it's discipline. I didn't get into him why he was a December grad. But there are a handful, 5 or 6 at all the academies each season, each year that graduate instead of their class in May. They have to go an extra semester and they graduate the following December after one more semester. And that's what Cade Harris was. So he is now a second lieutenant in the United States Air Force, a commissioned officer, and he was at Seahawks minicamp. I said, well, how'd you get here? He said his agent knew somebody in the Seahawks front office, and they lined up this tryout. He wasn't there. He's not signed. He was there on a tryout basis. He's 5'6". I mean, he's small on the field, man, in pads with everybody else, 6'3", 6'4", 6'2". And so I said, well, how'd you get here while you're on? He's a logistics officer and stationed in Utah. How did you get here? Do you have duty? They gave him permissive TDY, permissive temporary duty. Those of us listening have been in the military know what TDY is. You get paid to go away from your unit for a while on training. But they got him to go away for training with the Seahawks. And he said if they don't sign him after this camp, and they aren't going to, that he also has a tryout next weekend with the New England Patriots. It'll be another permissive TDY stint. And I think that's pretty cool. Now, he and I were talking about if he would get a contract offer, he would then have to go back to the Department of Defense, not just his unit and ask for permission to go away for a weekend, go to the Department of Defense and get a waiver from your active duty military. John Rattigan did that recently with the Seahawks. You can remember the linebacker and special teams force. Because he had a contract from the Seahawks, they signed him as an undrafted free agent. He then got a waiver from the Department of Defense to stay his active duty service. He's now on reserve status. He is with the Carolina Panthers. Dan Morgan, former Seahawks assistant executive, picked him up. He's now the GM for Carolina. Keenan Reynolds was a Seahawk at one time, a Naval Academy grad, former Navy quarterback. As I was telling Chuck this morning at 7 o'clock, he and I didn't get along very well once he found out I was a West Point grad. I didn't like him. He didn't like me. And there was some chill there, Chris. It's one of the few Seahawks I've covered I just didn't like.
7: That's quite a story that we might need more. More need to dive in that.
6: We used to kind of just grind at each other. He's a squid. I didn't like him. Anyway, Harris is 5'6", 182 pounds. He's tiny. He was a scat guy for Air Force in an offense that barely threw the ball, wide receiver. They signed 7 undrafted rookie free agents. They announced those. We mentioned them last week, and they announced those on Friday. Uso Samalu stood out to me the most. Big number 92. He's a nose tackle. He's 6'5 and weighs like 330. I think that's what they have him listed as. And the guy's big. He's tall, taller than most nose tackles, certainly taller than what they have on the roster right now, which is Bubba Thomas and Brandon Peely. Bubba Thomas they had last year on the practice squad for a while. Then Brandon Peely, of course, got activated and played some games. But Mike McDonald's been looking for depth at that position, interior defensive line. Uso Samalu was leaping at the line while getting blocked and knocking down passes. And you can't hit a quarterback in rookie minicamp, so one of the best ways you can impact is jumping and not while you're getting blocked and not allowing yourself to be taken out of a play. And Samalu did that. He was the most impressive undrafted rookie that I noticed on the field. A guy who didn't play football until his senior year of high school in Maui High School in Hawaii. He played volleyball and basketball until he went out his senior year for football. Then he went 2 years at junior college at Garden City, Kansas, and then 4 years at Kansas State. And that's how he got this chance. And now he's signed. He looks like he's going to stick to me on first impression. The other thing real quick I'll talk about before we got to go to break, 6'5 cornerback, Chris. Are we going to have a 6'5 cornerback? Tyrone Brodin, wide receiver, undrafted rookie from Arkansas last year, spent most of the season on practice squad injured reserve, is still on crutches or was on crutches at the Super Bowl parade, so he's not ready to practice yet. But the Seahawks are moving him to corner. He would, if he played in a regular season game, be the tallest cornerback in NFL history. You know who the tallest one is right now, among others? Brandon Browner at 6'4". Remember him? Original member, charter member of the Legion of Boom. Richard Sherman was 6'3". 6'5". We thought Reek Woolen was long. Tyrone Brodin is going to be a cornerback when he gets back on the field. The Seahawks. Mike McDonald said, we love how he plays on the ball. We love how aggressive he is. And in practices, he was a good special teams player. They think he could be a tackler, which McDonald demands at corner. Could the Seahawks make history at cornerback by moving Tyrone Brodin, a 6'5 wide receiver from Arkansas, to cornerback? Those are my takeaways from this weekend in minicamp. You'll hear at 11 o'clock from Bo Stevens, the rookie guard, a fifth-round pick from the All-American from Iowa. You'll hear from Mike McDonald, coach of the Seahawks. That's at 11 o'clock. Up next, Scott McLuhan. Those of you who've been around the Seahawks in Seattle for a while, remember him? He helped build three Super Bowl teams as an executive with the Seahawks at two different stints, first in scouting and then as an executive. He was also general manager for the 49ers and Washington Redskins / Commanders. He had some interesting things to say about Jadarian Price compared to his college teammate, Jeremiah Love, the third overall pick in the draft. We'll talk about that next on 93.3 KJRFM.
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9: We're struggling south on Highway 305 to reach the Agapas Bridge. That's all due to road work in the area. On south on I-5, we're busy from 130th to the Ship Canal Bridge. North on I-5, expect delays out of the Michigan Curve to the Convention Center, and then again, working your way just north of that Ship Canal Bridge. Northbound 405, you're going to look at brake lights through Renton and into Newcastle and again into downtown Bellevue. That's traffic.
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19: Here's what you've made popular by getting your stream on. Starting us off this week is the second season of Beef on Netflix. 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Euphoria on HBO Max slides back to 6. Margo's Got Money Troubles on Apple TV slips back to 5, with Rooster on HBO Max up to 4. The Boys on Amazon Prime Video leaps into the top 3. The fourth season of the horror mystery From on MGM Plus remains at 2 this week. And debuting at the top spot is the new mystery Widow's Bay on Apple TV, your number one stream show.
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29: From the Fox 13 Weather Center, I'm Chief Meteorologist Brian McMillan. We'll be looking at another hot and sunny day with temperatures right around 80 degrees. Tomorrow, we'll see more morning cloud cover with temperatures dropping down into the mid-70s.
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0: Welcome back. Greg Bell, the News Tribune, Christopher Kay with you on 93.3 KJRFM, as we are every weekday. Thanks for joining us. We talked about the Mariners, and we asked at the top of the show, and the Tacoma Dodge text line 49451, how would you fix them? We meant offensively, but they've had issues with the bullpen. They've had issues with their starting rotation. Luis Castillo yet to have a win, and his ERA is above 6. He lost yesterday, giving up 3 runs in the 5th, and the way the offense was, that was it. 4 singles for an offense that is without Kyle Raleigh. We are awaiting results of the MRI exam that he had this weekend for soreness in his side, maybe oblique issue, and whether he needs to go on the injured list. That may come out today before the Mariners play tonight, a 6:40 game at the Yard in Soto against the raging Atlanta Braves. I mean, they're like, I think 25-10 is their current record, the Braves. Mariners are not 25-10. They're 16-19 after reaching 500 after a 6-1 road trip, 0-3 in their first 3 home games against the Kansas City Royals. That's where the Mariners are right now. We also have on the text line 49451. We'll read back at 11:30. A lot of people, Chris, are writing in about suggestions on where to go to run. Port Townsend.
1: Can't wait to read them back at 12:30. Cool. Excuse me, 11:30. But yes, I will definitely, yeah.
0: Thank you for that.
1: Appreciate it.
0: There's a couple of good ones on there, too. This past weekend, we just mentioned last segment, detailed my takeaways from the Seahawks rookie minicamp at thenewstribune.com. At 11 o'clock, you'll hear from Bo Stevens, the All-American guard from Iowa, his first impressions of being a Seahawk. You'll also hear from Mike McDonald on how he surmised how it went during the 2-day minicamp Friday, Saturday in Renton. Scott McLuhan, those of us who have been around the team for a while, covering the team as long as I have, know that Scott McLuhan has had a hand in building three of the first 4 Seahawks Super Bowl teams. He was the director of college scouting for the Seahawks in the early 2000s, 2000 to 2004. Then he went to become the San Francisco 49ers general manager. He came back to the Seahawks 2010 when Pete Carroll and John Schneider took over, and he was part of that first run when they had 200-plus transactions in the first year. He was a senior personnel executive on those teams for 3 years that helped them build the rosters that got them to the Super Bowl. Complete overhaul. Got them to the back-to-back Super Bowls of 12 years ago. And then he became the Washington Redskins general manager for 2 seasons, 2015 and 16. Well, Scott McLuhan told The Athletic that he thinks Jadarian Price, the number one pick for the Seahawks, is going to have a better NFL career and be better than Jeremiah Love, the 3rd pick in the draft from the Arizona Cardinals. Of course, Love started over Price for the 3 seasons at Notre Dame, yet Price stayed because he told us he wanted the challenge of playing against the best running back, playing with and competing with every day in practice, the best running back in the country. The 3rd pick in the draft, Love was clearly rated by most scouts and certainly draft observers as the number 1 running back in this draft class, with Price the consensus number 2. And then it was a big drop off to 3, Mike Anderson from Arkansas, and the Seahawks draft board reflected that. There was a big drop off between Love, Price, and then the rest of the field at running back in this year's draft class. But McLuhan says the Seahawks got the steal over even the 3rd pick in the draft. And that, I think, has something to do with the fact that this untapped potential of being an every down back in the pass game. A lot of people think Price is going to be just a runner that may not be able to play on 3rd downs in the NFL because of his lack of experience pass blocking and receiving that we talked about last segment. But McLuhan, he knows talent, obviously. And while he had reasons that he didn't stick as a general manager, his evaluation of talent helped build 3 Super Bowl teams for the Seahawks. And he's saying that Price is going to surpass Love, his teammate. Of course, the Seahawks would love that. But it's interesting that that comparison is probably going to go on for a long time. They're going to play each other twice a year for the next 4 years inside the NFC West, Arizona and Seattle. And they were the first 2 running. We mentioned this. This is Notre Dame. Those 2, Love and Price, became the first running back selected from the same team as the first 2 running backs taken in any draft in NFL history. Back to back, 1 and 3, 3 and 32. Chris, if Price is better than Love, then this is a steal of the century. If you're going to have a better than number 3 overall running back as your lead back to replace Kenneth Walker on a rookie salary for the next 4 years with the potential for a 5th year option.
1: Everybody in Arizona's lost their job. That's what happens. Like that would be like, what? We drafted this kid and you mean to tell me the other kid that got taken 32nd.
0: His backup.
1: Is better, and we didn't have that information. That's huge. So that'd be huge. Yeah.
0: Not to mention they didn't go quarterback, right?
1: Well, yeah, there were probably other needs. Quarterback probably would have been your biggest need outside of running back, but you want to build up. I guess they're doing their thing down there in Arizona. We'll see how it works out. As you mentioned, they're going to play each other twice a year for the next 4 years. So that's 8-game sample size to figure out, okay, did we make the right move here? And like as I mentioned, if it doesn't work out, there will be a lot of movement again with Arizona. They can find themselves picking top five yet again, probably for the next couple of seasons. So that's something to monitor, especially with a team that's in this division that's looking to get out of that, because the Seahawks have had rough years. The Rams have had rough years. But it feels like Arizona has just been a constant rough year. And I know the 49ers have had their struggles, but hell, just last season with everything happening, they still managed to get to where they got, which is what, the
0: divisional round
1: against the Seahawks.
0: They won a playoff game on the road.
1: So you're looking at the Cardinals like they're always going to be the little brother in this division. Now, granted, what was it, 10 years ago, if not more, they were damn near a Super Bowl contender. Mm-hmm. They had a great coach in Bruce Arians who...
0: They lost the Super Bowl to the Steelers.
1: Who fixed things and changed things with their organization. Then he ended up leaving, and it's kind of been like been a mess down there since. So you're wondering, how much longer is this team going to be the quote-unquote worst team in the division?
0: The Cardinals went running back, like I said, instead of quarterback at 3 with Love. Then they went Chase Bisonas, so a lot of people wanted the Seahawks to take, the Texas A&M guard, at the top of round 2, the 34th overall pick. They got their quarterback in round 3 at 65 overall, Carson Beck, the 42-year-old from the University of Miami who also played at Georgia. They have Jacoby Brissett, who wants more money and is threatening a holdout because it looks like he's going to be the starter and he wants to be paid like one. He's played for 410 teams in his career. And then Gardner Minshew, the former Coug, is also on that roster. And then Carson Beck comes in here, 43 starts over 6 years. It seemed like Carson Beck was in college for 10. Then in the fourth round, Caleb Proctor, defensive tackle, Southeast Louisiana. Fourth round, wide receiver, Reggie Virgil, Texas Tech. Round 6, Carson Shahar, linebacker from Iowa. Round 7, Jaden Williams, offensive tackle, Old Miss. But their quarterback of the future is Carson Beck, potentially, their third-round pick. And that's, and to Chris's point, if Love doesn't hit, they're going to say, quarterback. Why didn't you take a quarterback at the third pick? Because that's a generational spot. We've talked about this when the Seahawks had 5 and got Witherspoon. There aren't many times you can count on your franchise having a pick that high. And that's why the quarterbacks usually go that high, because you pick a quarterback in most sports' most important position when you have a pick that high. Coming up next, top of the hour, you're going to hear from Bo Stevens, the All-American guard from Iowa, his impressions of his first rookie minicamp. We ask him about that. And you'll hear from Mike McDonald on how he assessed the rookie minicamp went, including how Bo Stevens playing on the right side, how they've come about to decide that at right guard. 11:30, we'll be back to text 49451. Chris Crawford is in for Ian Furness today. He'll join me at 11:45, heading into his show from 12 until 3 that includes a Mariners mollywop. That doesn't sound like it's going to be very uplifting today. All that's next on 93.3 KJRFM.
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0: Welcome back. Greg Bell, the news to be, and Chris Kidd with you for the second of 2 hours here on 93.3 KJRFM. We're here every weekday, 10 a.m. to noon. Coming up, you'll hear from Bo Stevens, the All-American guard from Iowa's Seahawks fifth-round pick, on his first impressions at rookie minicamp this weekend, where he was on the right side, right guard, where, yes, Anthony Bradford, the starter, plays and is in the final year of his contract. You'll hear from him. You'll hear from Mike McDonald, the Seahawks coach, next after headlines. 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Mariners lost 3 in a row over the weekend at home after kind of a 6-1 road trip. They play Kansas City at home this weekend, one of the worst teams in the American League, and they lost 3 straight. Ugly series, base running errors, box to tying run into scoring position, misplays in the outfield, 4 singles, that's it, for 9 innings last yesterday, and losing the series finale. And now Kyle Raleigh's hurt, awaiting results of an MRI for soreness, discomfort in his side. Potential injury list addition, Kyle Raleigh, on top of Brandon Donovan being hurt. The offense is looking for answers, to say the least. After being back to .500, the Mariners are 16-19, begin a 3-game series tonight against the soaring Atlanta Braves at the Yard in Soto. Logan Gilbert starts tonight for the M's. Seahawks are now beginning the second phase of their offseason program. It's still a voluntary, technically. Coach Mike McDonald expecting more of his veterans than were there for the first phase, but the first phase had Sam Darnold and Devin Witherspoon and Julian Love and Cooper Kupp, and there were a lot of vets there. More expected this week in Renton for the second phase. Now, the end of the month, it'll be OTAs beginning, 3 sets of 3 days. Then just 1 mandatory mini camp, June 8, 9, and 10, I think, are the dates. And that's it. Then they're off until training camp in July. Up right now, thenewstribune.com. You can read my story on my 5 takeaways of the Seahawks rookie mini camp that we talked about last hour. Eastern Conference playoffs, top-seeded Pistons quit messing around, won 3 straight over Orlando. Blew out the Magic in Game 7. Orlando fired its coach, Jamal Mosley, this morning after 5 seasons and 3 straight playoff appearances. Cleveland beat Toronto in Game 7 to win that first-round series, so it's Pistons-Cavs in the Eastern Conference semifinals. Tonight, Timberwolves at Spurs, Game 1 of the Western Conference semifinals. The other in Western semi are the Thunder and the Lakers. I guess all of Seattle's rooting for the Lakers in that one. Philadelphia at New York in Game 1 of the Eastern Conference semifinals. It's because the 76ers won Game 7 in Boston on Saturday night to win that first-round series. Celtics were missing Jason Tatum and it paid on Saturday night. It's the first time in NBA playoffs history multiple teams came back from being down 3-1 in a series to win a best-of-7 in any round. Stanley Cup playoffs, Montreal. They rallied last night. Big win at Tampa Bay to win Game 7. Alex Newhook hit a goal off the back of the Lightning, Alexander Valensky's back from behind the net out of the air. The hand-eye coordination for that was incredible. Canadians were outshot 29-9 by Tampa, yet still won fewest shots on goal to win a Stanley Cup playoff game ever in 100 years of hockey. 33 years since the Canadian team won the Stanley Cup. Western Conference semifinals game won last night. Colorado, Minnesota, 15 goals, 9-6 Avalanche win. Tonight, Philadelphia, Carolina, game 1 went to the Hurricanes in the East, game 2 tonight, and game 1 in the West of Anaheim at Vegas. Sounders got a goal in the first 2 minutes at Sporting Kansas City Saturday by Paul Rothrock, team leading 6th in all competitions, but then gave one back, poor back pass in front of the goal, gifted KC the equalizer, ended in a 1-1 draw. 19-1 long shot, Golden Tempo won the 152nd running of the Kentucky Derby in Louisville. 40th Windermere Cup on the Montlake Cut, University of Washington. Man, what a scene that was. Beautiful weather, people everywhere. Closest race in men's Windermere Cup final history. The Washington Huskies beating the Great Britain men's national team by like half a seat. It was close. The Olympic champion world runner-up Great Britain women's team beat the Huskies in the women's Windermere Cup final. This weekend we saw Bo Stevens play right guard, where he was the left guard at Iowa the last 2 years where he was All-American. He was the right guard in 2023 as a sophomore. He was at right guard to begin his Seahawks career at rookie minicamp this week. This is what Bo Stevens had to say about his first days as a Seahawk.
1: Walking out there today and what it's like?
2: Pretty surreal. Before practice, I'm just literally walking around in circles because I was like the first one out there. And I'm just looking around. I'm like, wow, this is going to be where I'm at for a couple of years, hopefully for a very long time. But it's really eye-opening to see your number, to see a jersey with your number on it, with your name on the back. There's no really – a better feeling than that, other than winning games, you know? So, yeah, I'm just really happy.
3: The opportunity that presents in New Jersey to come out here and begin your journey.
2: It's just to show where you're at and as a starting point, because there's a lot of time before the season starts, just to show how good in shape you are, show what kind of fundamentals that I've been taught over the last couple of years and see how well that's going to translate, and then just taking whatever Coach Benton has for me and just trying to tweak my play style. And it's an opportunity to just get it better as a player and a person.
4: How important is the communication aspect right now this time of year, especially when you guys don't have pads on and just being able to get used to your coaches and what they're asking of you?
2: What's the word, paramount? Just having guys next to you, having the center make his call, listen to it, putting two and two from the meeting to the practice field. That's all you can really ask for. That's what the whole goal is when you go out there and practice, to get better at that and then your fundamentals. And so it's just putting those together right now.
5: They're obviously throwing a lot at you here early, but first impression of the playbook, the offense, and how that kind of fits with the stuff you weren't running before, what you kind of thought?
2: Yeah, I'm really thankful for Coach Lester at Iowa. A lot of it's the same. A lot of it's similar. A lot of same words. And there's definitely some differences. There's definitely more like complexity. But I feel like I've gotten a great starting point, and it's very helpful. I'm sure some of these guys that have never heard anything like how we did it at Iowa or here, coming in for that first meeting, you hearing it, they're kind of like mind blown, like how different it is. And I feel like I'm going to have a handle on it in the meantime. So.
5: And how much did kind of, have you talked to Mason over the last week to kind of prep you for coming in and what to expect and all that?
2: I texted him right before I came down. Obviously, he can't be around during rookie minicamp, but he just wished me the best. And he said, if you need anything, just text me. He's like, it's pretty much the same playbook. So I was like, nice. That is pretty cool.
6: Look like they had you on the right side today.
2: Yeah.
6: Is that kind of where you think you're going
2: to
6: be?
2: It's too early to tell. They obviously have a really good left guard, so I'm assuming. But depth charts never mean anything at this time of year, so it's something you just got to keep working for.
4: Have you had communications up to this point with some of the other linemen from the team here, like Gray?
2: I saw him when I walked inside for the first time after getting to the line, flown down. But we just said, what's up? And he's like, good luck. Have a good time. You're going to love it. And that's about all the communication I've had so far.
7: What's your day one impression of John Benton?
2: He seems very similar to my offensive line coach at Iowa, and I can appreciate that. He's someone that I can definitely relate with, the way he teaches. Obviously, it's been, 24 hours that I've been with him, so I don't know everything. But for right now, what I've said is I'm very appreciative of how he's gone about it, and it seems like he's got a plan for me. He hasn't told me it yet, but I have a feeling I can trust him.
0: That's Bo Stevens, rookie fifth-round pick, All-American guard from Iowa, talking about being on the right side. They have a really good left guard, so I'm assuming is what he said, meaning Gray Zabel, of course. And it was interesting to hear him talk about John Benton. And we hope to get the offensive line coach for Bo Stevens on the show maybe tomorrow from Iowa City in the University of Iowa, and how the similarities. And he, Stevens, believes he's already got a head start in how he was prepared at Iowa, and it's given him a head start already among the other rookies on the Seahawks offensive line. Mason, you heard Curtis Crabtree, Fox 13, asked about, have you talked to Mason yet? Mason Richmond was his teammate, Stevens' teammate at the University of Iowa. The Seahawks drafted him last year. And because he has a year of experience on the roster, he's not allowed to be at a rookie minicamp. There are rules against how much time you spend on an active roster. It disqualifies you. That's why Jalen Milroe, for instance, wasn't at the rookie minicamp this week. I do owe you a keyword, a nationwide keyword for $1,000, your chance to win $1,000 at Grand Slam Cash Giveaway this hour. The word is deposit, like Mike. What you do with the money when you win it, deposit, deposit. Enter that at 933kjr.com. So Saturday, after both rookie minicamp practices were over, we got to talk to Mike McDonald and his what he had to say about what he saw this weekend with the newest Seahawks.
8: First of all, I wanted to lead with congratulations for our very own Michael Sean Dugar. Came to my attention, moving on to great things, and congratulations, man. We're going to miss you. I'm going to miss you, man. Everything you've done for us, honestly, appreciate your work, and hopefully we'll see you more often than we expect from now on, but congrats, man. Yeah, pretty cool. Another great rookie camp. There's a lot of work that goes into making this thing come to life. I think we brought in, I don't know the exact number, but it's a lot of tryout guys. It's a chasing edges thing that we believe in here, and we found some really great players to be on our kind of 120 idea over the years, and logistically between EK and travel folks, Jeremy and his team getting everybody here on time, and it's a pretty big undertaking, for some edges that we're trying to find, but So I appreciate those people. Coaches did a great job. We had great spirit. Players did a great job. Really took a jump this second practice and started to look like professional football out there, which is exciting. So, but we'll move on. Guys will come back in a week, and then phase two starts on Monday. So really exciting time of the year.
9: Is that some of your messaging to the trial guys? Like, hey, just because you don't get called next week doesn't mean you're
8: definitely
9: not on radar.
8: Definitely. Everyone's on a different timeline, and so I think they understand that, and that's part of the messaging too. And we've had several guys that have come back, you know, in camp or, even after camp or after the season. You know, we've had a couple examples of that too. You know, Jalen Gaines is the guy that comes to mind that's with us now after not being with us at the end of the season. So just keep plugging away. Try your best. Don't worry about the count and timing and all that, but trust the process.
10: Jadarian caught quite a few passes out there the last couple of days.
8: Yeah, he did.
10: Yeah, just given that that was kind of one of the things about it in the draft, and
8: it's not like an extra point of emphasis. I think it's just because of camp, probably more space plays rather than keeping him in traffic, and just trying to be smart on how we utilize him in this camp. Getting off to the right start, but did a good job. But it's definitely part of our offense.
11: Do you want Bo Stevens on the right side? Is that where he'll
8: begin? I don't know. You're going to ask that one, Greg. Bo's on the right side right now, but we're gonna train him at both spots, and we'll see how it goes. We'll see how it goes at inside, and but you need flexibility across really on your interior part of your line. So he's played both in his career, and right now he's playing right guard, but we'll be training him in right and left.
4: Julian talked to us yesterday about how much Nick Perry influenced his decision to go to Arkansas.
8: Yeah, that's cool.
4: Did you have any contact with him during the pre-draft process about Julian, and how much did that prop him up in terms of being somebody that you guys were interested in, knowing that he's been around similar terminology?
8: Yeah, it's a great point. I didn't talk to Nick specifically, but Leslie did. I think Carl did. So, obviously we respect the heck out of Nick's opinion and the way he sees things, and he's a talented coach. So it definitely sparked interest probably earlier in the process from the coaching perspective. Our scouts were aware of Julian, throughout the process, going back to Fresno. So, that was a cool connection for sure.
9: Like you've talked about having former players come through in the past, and for those guys to have Richard Sherman out there yesterday, day one in minicamp.
8: Yeah, that was awesome. It's great to see Sherman. Hopefully he's got a key here. He's welcome anytime. So it was fun to see him out there and get caught up. But I know the guys really appreciated it. So that was fun.
3: Process-driven coach, just how important were these 2 days? I know you talked about this next level, but how important, how much do you relish sitting that tomorrow?
8: Yeah, I think we hit our goals. I think, we have different agendas for different guys. The guys that we know are going to be here, I think we did a great job. They have a kind of an understanding about how we operate here now, and it's good to get a look at them and get a plan together while they're out of the building, so they can come back and be ready, next week. And that's really important. And then to go through it with these tryout guys, there's some talented guys that we'll be interested in, and we'll be a better team for it.
4: How important is it for you these 2 days to be able to get additional looks at players like Ricky White III, guys that aren't rookies but can get extra reps out?
8: Yeah, those guys had a great attitude. They had a chance to play some extra football, and it was great to just see them go play ball and in our system with some new terminology on offense, and it's an opportunity to get ahead, so to speak. And Ricky did a great job. Montori did a great job. Chris Paul did a great job. We had a couple others.
10: Saw the news about Tyrell Broughton moving him to corner. What's kind of the thought process there?
8: Well, he was someone that did a great job at the beginning of throughout the process last year. Unfortunately, got hurt. But we love his movement ability, and he's got ball skills, and he competes, and he's got a great attitude, and we felt like it could translate to being a heck of a DB one day. So he's dealing with some health things right now in terms of his timeline on when he can get back on the field. So right now we're not exactly sure when that's going to happen, but he's in meetings, and he's got a great spirit about him, and so we're excited about it. But it's gonna take some time, but he's a great guy for the job.
4: What do you think that's going to look like? I mean, there's not, I don't think any cornerback at 6'6 has ever played in the NFL. What do you think that's going to look like with a, that tall a guy at that position?
8: Well, when you, he can bend really well. He's not like just a straight-legged six foot whatever. He's he can move and he can get in and out of breaks, and his lateral quickness is really good, and he's a great special teams player. He's a great gunner. So, I mean, those are traits that you look for in defensive players, so we think that's going to translate.
4: That's the toughest obstacle for a guy, and I don't know if he's played corner in the past at all, but trying to make that switch over to the other side of the football.
8: Well, you know, people do it all the time, you know, moving from one side of the ball to the other, mostly from receiver to DB. So I think, you know, why put a timetable on it? You know, let's just see where it goes and see how he takes it up. And we haven't seen him take a rep yet at corner, so we'll see. You know, we'll see when the time comes. I don't know the answer to that. I don't think so.
9: After day two of the draft, John mentioned that the energy that Bud and Julian both bring. It's early, but you get a sense of that just being on the practice field with those two guys.
8: Yeah, I think John said he's the opposite of an energy vampire. Like he just broke down the last huddle, and you know the team went nuts and. You could just tell he's got a contagious spirit about him, which we obviously love that. But, yeah.
9: Julian's kind of bringing that, too.
8: If we had a third practice, it would have been Julian.
9: Okay.
8: Yeah.
3: Hey, Mike, you mentioned here a couple times, don't put a timetable on it. Why is that important for players to understand that and own their development?
8: Well, it's like if you were asked, like, how many games you guys going to win this year? It's like, I don't know. You know, it's like... why don't we just worry about having a great phase two day, and then let's go have another great one the next day and make sure it's our standard, and then trust that that's going to create a team that we're ready to go play football games. So same thing with player development. We have goals, you know, on where we want players, and there's timetables behind things sometimes in terms of skill development and you know, body comp, things like that. And so, you know, we want to hit timetable goals on that front, but as long as you're hitting those markers, you know, why put a cap on things?
11: What is having a resource like Richard Sherman talking to guys like Neil and Mark?
8: It's awesome. I mean, one, he's one of the best to ever do it, which is cool, and he's ours. So, you know, we take a lot of pride in having great players like that. But, you know, technique is important, but I think just like the mentality that it takes to play, you know, DB and corner at a high level for our organization. You know, breathe life into these guys. You know, there's a lot of things going on in their minds right now at this point in their careers, and to have a guy like Sherm or Cam come around and encourage the guys and have, you know, and be positive and things like that, I think that's that goes a long way.
11: You wanted the guys to come in not in awe, but is it okay if they're in awe of Richard Sherman?
8: Yeah, I think it's pretty cool right now. Yeah, I'm kind of in awe of him sometimes.

0: see some of the highlight tape during the process, getting to know these guys a little bit, but now seeing them out here on the field, what's kind of stood out to you about the group in total, but kind of specifically about Jadarian and seeing him in person?
1: Yeah, this is a fun weekend because you're finally seeing it in person for a lot of the guys. I think you have to, from the success of our really last year's class, you can't be married to like what happened last. It's a kind of a microcosm for the whole team. You just got to go at it with a new like fresh lens and an excitement about who these guys are and let them go be them. They can't be anybody else, and there's a newness and a freshness to it that really our team needs right now, which is cool. And then let's just go attack it. But I think looking at it like with a fresh perspective is important at this point, because they're new guys, they're a new part of the team, which is which will add an element of excitement to the rest of the guys.
2: The veterans, the phase one, saw Sam Darnold picture, Julian Love.
1: Yep.
2: Is that reminiscent of this time last year when you ended up with 100% OTAs minicamp?
1: Well, I don't know if we had 100%. We had great participation last year, and we've had great participation so far. And so, we expect the same thing from the guys. And part of that's our responsibility as coaches to create the environment where they feel like they're going to be better and develop their game and connect to their teammates and want to be here. So it's kind of everybody's responsibility at this point in the year, but. They know our expectations right now. We've communicated that to the guys, and so it's kind of like a new day one. Starting on Monday when we start phase two, so it's gonna be a lot of fun. But there's a sense of urgency too. We have 6 weeks left in our off-season program, and I think that's about 24 work days, and we want to make the best out of each one of those days.
3: That was Mike McDonald on Saturday. Clean up a couple loose ends there. You may need some context on. Michael Sean Dugard, to start, when he said congratulations, he's leaving the Seahawks beat as the Athletic beat writer, but he remains in Seattle. He's going to be an enterprise writer nationally, stories on and off the NFL beat. As he told me, hey, if there's an F1 story, I can 360. The second thing, he mentioned the participation. Now they're in the second phase of their voluntary offseason program. And just within the last hour, the Seahawks have posted on their social media accounts who has been arriving today at the Virginia Mason Athletic Center for the voluntary phase two of the offseason program. And they pictured Devin Witherspoon, Brady Russell, Jackson Smith and Jigba, Cooper Kupp was pictured, Charles Cross, the left tackle, the right tackle, Abe Lucas, Brandon Peely. I saw Nick Emanwori there. So a host of veterans that are showing up for the voluntary part of not even the OTAs yet, just in the second phase where they're doing weight training and a little bit of football work on the field. This bodes well, Chris, compared to last year, this time when they had 100% OTAs at the end of May and June, and they got all these chucks coming in here when they were excused from this and said, don't come back, and now here they are rolling in.
4: This is the new Seahawk way, y'all. Mm-hmm. I'm telling you, man, Mike McDonald got these guys lined up, ready to play ball, and it starts with the culture, what he sets, the tone, and they won a Super Bowl based on showing up in April and May and all these little things that, I'm not going to show up this week. I'm a little tired. I just got back from my vacation with my wife and family, whatever the case may be. No, this is all about winning multiple championships, being the best version of themselves, and now they got not a whole new team, but there's new players that are going to be involved in this process, and they're learning the Seahawk way. And it's exciting to see that, although he plays it down, like, oh, not 100%, but at the same time, it's exactly where it was last year. You have guys that are ready to compete, veterans, young guys, you name it, and they are following in his path, in his footsteps. And something that we talked about 2 weeks ago in terms of Ernest Jones saying he's going to miss the guys. Well, now it's that time to get back to the swing of things, practicing, watching film, learning the new scheme, offensively, defensively, you name it. So here they go again. It seems like it was just yesterday, but here we are in May, and they're getting ready for another long journey in hopes that they can go into the Rams Stadium and win another Super Bowl.
3: It was funny to hear his comments about Hard Knocks. He was totally deadpanning. As I've gotten to know him, he wants no part.

0: this. But and Bob Condotta of the Seattle Times asked him, and McDonald said, it was actually my idea to do it. I pushed it. Yeah, right.
1: You're lying. Great liar, though, huh?
0: He said, all right, we're doing Hard Knocks great. It's not going to affect us day to day. That's the Mike McDonald way. He's about process, and anything in his way, he just kind of pushes away and ignores. Go through, not around. That's what he tells the players all the time. 49451, the Tacoma Dodge text line. Appreciate the couple of comments on there, especially 253 just saying he could tell the great rapport I have with Coach McDonald. I think so. I think he gets it, and he's really good in getting his messaging, both consistent with his players and with the media. We'll read back your text next on the text line, 49451. And then Chris Crawford leading into his show, 12-3. He's pinch hitting for Ian Furness today, and they're going to have a Mariners mollywop that might not be the most uplifting thing to talk about in the Mariners after the weekend they had. That's all coming up on 93.3 KJRFM.
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3: We had an earlier serious crash in Bellevue on northbound 405 at Southeast 8th. No longer blocking in any lanes, but very heavy backups begin around 112 because of it. Roadwork has been backing up both directions of Highway 305 just west of the Agate Pass Bridge. Southbound I-5 tapping the brake pedal out of North 520. Northbound I-5 is slow and go from the West Seattle Bridge to 520. And that's traffic.
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0: You know what that music means. Welcome back. Greg Bell, the News Tribune, Christopher Kidd with you as we are every weekday, 10 a.m. to noon. Without further ado, it's your chance to be a part of the show, and there's a lot of it on there on the Tacoma Dodge text line, 49451.
1: Oh, let's start with some Mariners talk.
0: Lots.
1: From Matt out of the 425, the Achilles heel of this team is Dan Wilson. He just doesn't have that it factor as a manager and always looks nervous. Just doesn't have a feel for the games, always plays the analytics card and what the paper tells him to do. He's a quote-unquote yes man.
0: You know, I'm stuck on thinking, when I watch the Mariners, I'm thinking, does he have his job because he's a yes man to the analytics, which I believe DePoto and Hollander have said, you're doing this, lefty versus righty, your pitchers can't pitch a new inning, all that analytics and approach stuff. Or is he totally bought in on it? Because he played in an era of baseball that they didn't have that stuff. It wasn't analytics and seam heads and accountants running Major League Baseball teams. There were baseball guys running baseball teams. And he's a baseball guy. So I wonder if the analytics are getting shoved onto him as a condition for him to have the job. And maybe a guy like Madden, who won a World Series and was the most attractive available manager at the time, said, no, I'm not playing your analytics to have hilt 100% of the time. I'm not taking that job. Could be that maybe the other people that they could have gotten that are more experienced than Dan Wilson didn't agree to the conditions. I'm totally suppositioning here. That's not my beat. I don't know inside information on that. I just wonder if the analytics are being hoisted upon him when he makes the move he makes.
1: From the 206, my opinion regarding the Mariners, the lack of focus. It seems they have made more mental and physical errors the last 5 weeks than they did all last season. Play with some enthusiasm and focus.
0: Yeah, it is concerning, but it also is a 162-game season, and it is very hard for players at times. Now, it's only April, May, but it is hard at times to maintain a constant level of just consistency over 162 games. It's very hard. Very, very hard. But the troughs have far outweighed the peak so far, and that's the concern, obviously. Yeah.
1: From the 253, I would send JP packing and bring up Emerson. As for pitching, send Castillo to the pen or DFA'd. Bring up Anderson and move Cole Young to lead off.
0: Be tough to DFA his contract, though. You'd want to get something for Luis Castillo. They're waiting, of course, until Bryce Miller comes back from his extended rehab stint that Emerson Hancock has helped facilitate. Hancock, by the way, we just didn't even mention at the top of the show, 14 strikeouts and lost. The Mariners had 17 strikeouts Saturday night and lost. You have to try to lose pretty hard to lose a game when you pitcher strike out 17. That's wild. I have a stat somewhere. I'm going to dig it out. But you can read the next one, Chris.
1: Got it. You want to fix the Mariners from the 206? Get rid of this lefty-righty matchup garbage. A hitter hits and a pitcher pitches. If someone is hitting, keep them. If someone is pitching well, don't just switch them out for the stats. Too many close games are being lost to stats.
0: See, I think it's being forced upon him. I think Dan Wilson is a condition of his job. It was you must 100% of the time follow the analytics and what our iPad tells us. When I watch Mariner games, I think that's when he pinch hits Luke Raley for Joe, then I'm like, wait a minute. That can't be what his eyes are telling him.
1: Probably not.
0: The Royals Saturday night were the first team in Major League history to walk zero times, strike out 17 times, hit zero home runs, yet still win. That's how bad that weekend series was with the Mariners.
1: All right. 253. Everyone talks about how great Julio is in center field. He made two plays this weekend that directly cost the Mariners wins. I'm not convinced he is the savior everyone thinks he is.
0: 425 says, start holding the players accountable. How'd Dan Wilson lose any of the games versus Kansas City? 253,
1: hey,
0: Dan Wilson is softer than Charmin. Bring back Lloyd McClendon. I covered Lloyd McClendon, former Pirates player, among other teams. And that was great. Hey, 206, I'm going to say this. Shout out to my daughter-in-law, Noelle. First lieutenant in the U.S. Army. There you go. Just graduated officer training school, headed to Walter Reed Medical Center as a doctor of physical therapy. Hello. Salute to her. Salute to Noelle. Be proud. We need some PTs in the Army, some good ones. That's great. Good news. Congratulations to you. Marcus, a longtime listener, texter. Call up Laz and let him play left. Move Randy as a Rosarina to DH. Bench J.P. Crawford. Call up Colt Emerson. Laz, if you don't know Lazaro Montes, 21 years old. He's a Cuban, born in Havana, and he's at AA Arkansas. He's hitting .244, 7 home runs, 19 RBIs, a couple stolen bases, as an outfielder. Left-handed batter. 6'5", 210.
1: Mm. From our guy, Travis. Kid, my recommendation, a golf cart. And this is in regards to me running the 5K and what other 5Ks I should run. He says, nah, Chris, just hit the course, you know, go play a nice little 18. See how you do on some golf, Travis.
0: You ready to do it again in 2 weeks, Chris?
1: Yes, I would be up for 2 weeks. I saw the
0: 206, the Alki West Seattle 5K. Although that sounds like hills unless you go along the water.
1: No, they said it's a super flat course.
0: Oh, along the water.
1: Yeah, so I'm shout out to the 206.
0: Pretty scenic.
1: I'll look that up. Well, I did look it up, so I just got to confirm with the wife, and I think we'll be good.
0: I think you should go what the 206 says. The next 5K should be the BBFR.
1: I'm going to let you go ahead, Greg. Read away, man. You want to?
0: The Bear Buns Fun Run, a Tiger Mountain Family Nudist Resort.
1: Oh, man.
0: Bring your wife to that one. See how that goes.
1: Probably TMI, but she's actually, she wants to go to like a nude beach.
0: Oh, I'm sure she appreciates us talking about this.
1: Yeah, you know, hey, shout out. She's probably going to have her coworker like, your husband was on air saying that you want to go to a nude
0: beach.
1: Okay,
0: we better
1: go
0: on to the next so you have a good evening tonight.
1: It's okay. Maybe we'll have dinner. You're looking for a family.
0: You might have dinner on the back. You might have dinner, all right, but maybe not with her.
1: Let's see. From the 425, last one for me, because then we got the mayor, or not the mayor. We have Chris Crawford on deck. How did Dan Wilson lose any games versus Casey?
0: Good point. I understand that sentiment. I'm trying to find the one about the 5K that benefits the young gal. Did we find that?
1: I will do a quick search. Let's see if I can find it for you. We got that one that you just read. Yeah, don't know about that one there, buddy. Nope, that's not it. Hey, kid, check out the Casey Elderrock Memorial 5K in Monroe next year. Great event supporting the community and remembering a child that left us all too early but touched a lot of people's lives. Thank you for that recommendation, 425.
0: Thank you. Casey Edelbrock.
1: Memorial. And you mentioned the great 5K run, the Roadie Run in May, Port Townsend. I've been to Port Townsend, a really cool city. Need to go back out there. So that's another good space to go run. Beautiful scenery.
0: 509. If Kyle Raleigh goes on the shelf for an extended period of time, do we start to question the Harry Ford trade? Remember Harry Ford, the top catching prospect? Played in the futures game? Yeah, we didn't seem to need Harry Ford last year. It's health. 253, of course Wilson has this job because he's following the analytics. He was not coaching anything when he was hired. He doesn't have a managerial gut feel for baseball because he wasn't exercising that muscle. He has to go with the analytics. Of course, the problem with that is the people in charge are the analytics. Hollander and DePoto are the ones to decide who the manager is, and John Stanton has obviously cast his lot with the analytics side of baseball, and that's why he has who he has. It's the president and the general manager. Well, it looks more and more to me like that was the condition of the job, and they couldn't get Joe Maddon or anybody else if they wanted to because of that condition. That's just my opinion. I don't know that for a fact. Keith, 253, last one. I was a huge NBA fan. Then we lost our team. Now I invested that part of my heart into the NHL. Watching the Stanley Cup playoffs versus the NBA playoffs has made me wonder if I will ever be as big an NBA fan as I once was. I hear you. If you haven't done it, do it. Especially if you're paying for cable for $500 a month from Xfinity, Comcast. 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Every night, CBC and Sportsnet have the Stanley Cup playoffs on. It's unparalleled coverage, and it's an amazing, amazing sporting event. Every night, it's amazing. Appreciate all the text. Some kind ones, too. 206 saying, kid, I thought you don't run next to large bodies of water.
1: Hey, leave me alone. We've had this discussion last week.
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38: The Royals with a go-ahead three-run homer in the fourth beat the Mariners 4-1 to sweep the series at T-Mobile Park. Seahawks will open phase two of their offseason program today. Stanley Cup playoffs. Canadians beat the Lightning 2-1 in game seven. We'll face the Sabres in the second round. In the West, the Avs with a four-goal third period peppered the Wild 9-6 in game one of their second round series. I'm Ronta Moss.
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0: 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News that has broken in just the last hour. Detroit Tigers manager A.J. Hinch told reporters that two-time defending Cy Young Award winner Tarek Skrubel, of course, went to Seattle University, start for them before the Tigers got him. He is out indefinitely, probably many months, because he's having left elbow surgery for the dreaded loose bodies in his left elbow. He was supposed to start tonight against the Red Sox, but Tarek Skrubel is going to be out for multiple months. Maybe three, maybe four, maybe longer, with left elbow surgery, and that's nothing that a pitcher ever wants to hear. Our baseball guy, Chris Crawford, is sitting next to me. He's filling in for Ian Furness today. You're shaking your head at that news.
40: It's just such a bummer because he's such a fun pitcher to watch, and now all-star break at best is when you're going to see him back. No guarantee even that by then. Usually that's a 2 to 3 month thing, and, you know, that's another competitive team that is dealing with injury stuff. It's the one nice thing about what Seattle's absolutely disastrous start is that outside of the Yankees, I don't think anybody looks all that good.
0: Yeah, Yankees are 23-11, and then that's pretty much it,
40: yeah.
0: Right? Because the rest, I mean, we talked about this a couple times, Chris. As bad as the Mariners have been, mm-hmm. and they're now three games under 500 again, it's still only 2.5 back.
40: It's crazy.
0: And it's only two games over 500. It's first place.
40: Yeah, and that one team is it's still the Athletics who are in first place, right? Yeah, I just can't see that holding up. As much as I love that lineup, there's not enough pitching. The fact they're playing in a AAA ballpark, literally playing in a AAA ballpark, creates some interesting disadvantages for them. So, yeah, I mean, that's the thing to hang on to here is that, yes, it's a basically a quarter of a season of mediocrity, but it's a quarter of a season for mediocrity from everybody but the Yankees in the American League.
0: That's true.
40: Yeah.
0: The only other team in the American League that has a more than two games over 500 record right now are the Rays at 21-12.
40: Yeah.
0: The AL Central first place is 18-17.
40: Yeah.
0: That's what the Tigers and the Guardians are both.
40: Yeah.
0: Yeah. So that's the saving grace here for the Mariners. But we've seen them go from way, way back to way, way good.
40: And, yeah.
0: But the
40: disappointing thing there is, imagine if you're talking about the Mariners being 19-16 and how much better you're feeling about
0: things. You're in first place.
40: You're in first place. You've got a three-game lead over a team that still isn't really concerned about winning all that much. And just looking at the disaster that has been the Astros, the Angels are just literally a disaster every year. The Rangers aren't great. But instead, they're playing catch-up again, and that's a little frustrating.
0: Oh, it's definitely frustrating. What would you do with Luis Castillo? It's obvious that they want to keep him long enough that if Emerson Hancock stays in the rotation and they get their full complement of everybody, Bryce Miller, everyone's back healthy, that they want to be in a position, I would think, to be able to deal that contract and his experience would be worth something near July, I would think. But not at 0-3 with a plus 6 ERA.
40: No, he's going to have to pitch better. I will tell you, I thought yesterday was encouraging. If you take away the fourth inning, which, you know, if you take away a lot of guys' innings, they can have good starts. But the eye test, he passed it better yesterday. The other five innings were totally fine. Probably got left in long, too long by a manager who usually leaves guys in for too long or makes the wrong decision quite often. But ultimately, the ultimate question mark two or two is Cade Anderson has a 0.37 ERA and a 38-4 strikeout to walk ratio in AA.
0: At AA Arkansas,
40: but still. And there are better prospects in AA than there are in AAA now at this point. That is just the way baseball is going. That's another thing to keep an eye on here. Ultimately, I think the Mariners want Luis Castillo's $21 million contract to be worth a $21 million contract.
0: Right.
40: Because they're not going to sell low on him either. They're not going to just give him away. As much as I can get frustrated with Seattle Mariner ownership, I don't think that they're willing to just give a player like that away. I think ultimately what's going to happen here is he's going to get at least two or three more turns through the rotation. And if he struggles, then he becomes a really expensive multi-inning reliever.
0: Man, Chris brought that up last segment. That would be...
40: Chris is pretty smart.
0: So, we talked last segment also. How you feel about this? I am of the belief that Dan Wilson, the moves he makes, the analytics, the let's take out Luke Rayleigh for Connor Joe, are forced upon him by a management who this was a condition of him being hired. And the reason why maybe they don't have Joe Maddon in that dugout right now is because Joe Maddon looked at this job. Maybe they did ask him.
40: Sure.
0: And they said, what? Joe Maddon said, you want me to do analytics 100% of the time? What an iPad tells me? I'm not doing it. See ya. So they got Dan Wilson who was willing to do that.
40: Sure. I mean, there is definitely something to be said about the people I've talked to suggest this front office is as involved in decision-making, not in-game. Some people picture it like Jerry calling down to Dan and saying, this is the decision to make.
0: That happened with the early 2000s A's that I covered.
40: I believe that very much.
0: Billy Beane had a direct line to Art Howe, and Howe used to fume about it to us beat writers.
40: I'm sure. That's probably why they've had Art Howe be the bad guy in the movie, to be honest with you.
0: Which was not accurate. But
40: No. And the same thing with Eric Kubota, by the way.
0: Correct.
40: But I think that there is something to be said about they are very much in Dan Wilson's head. They are very much in there. Now, ultimately, the decision-making is still Dan Wilson's, and Dan Wilson is still the guy who gets to decide what relievers come in, what guys are going to be pinch hit for. But if you don't believe that they're not having meetings about, hey, this is what we want to do, then you're living in la-la land. And this is true for a lot of major league teams, but I think specifically for Seattle, they are saying, Dan, this is how we want you to do this. And remember, you're a Mariner Hall of Famer, and you can keep your job for a long time
0: exactly.
40: if you can do what we tell you to do.
0: Exactly. Chris, you're going to make your radio history in about 20 minutes. Am
40: I
0: right?
40: I'm so excited. I get to ask Hugh Millen at least two questions in the 20 minutes that we're going to be talking. We're going to talk about rookie training camp. We're also going to be talking a little bit about the NBA, a little bit about the NHL. Did you watch any of that game last night? Oh, my goodness gracious.
0: I came out of 80-degree sun to watch Game 7, Montreal-Tampa Bay on CBC Sportsnet. Oh,
40: so good.
0: Was captivated.
40: Oh, so good. And then a 9-6 Game 1
0: I didn't watch
40: to open
0: that.
40: That was a lot of fun as well, because Anders makes me talk about hockey. He has weapons that I'm not going to disclose that make sure we talk about that. And, of course, we'll talk a lot about the Mariners and Mollywop Monday.
0: Chris Crawford is that Mollywop is probably going to be uplifting.
40: Oh, it should be a good one.
0: Yeah, you guys aren't going to be sarcastic or down at all on that.
40: Yeah, there's no Canadian to try to talk to us about anything to talk us down. We will be just fine.
0: That's Ian Furness's gone today. So Chris Crawford is going to be in with Anders and Jessamine. That's for the next 12-3. He'll have keywords, $1,000 keywords on our Grand Slam cash giveaway. Greg Bell, the News Tribune, Christopher Kidd, thanking you as always for joining us. Thanks for giving us suggestions on what Chris's next 5-10K race should be, including to the nudist camp on Tiger Mountain.
40: Beautiful.
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20: Headlines are brought to you by Frost Brewered Coors Light. Your Seattle Mariners get swept at the hands of the Kansas City Royals over the weekend. They're now 16-19 on the season. They begin a series with Atlanta, the best team in the National League so far. Logan Gilbert versus J.R. Richie. Mariners actually do a transaction with Atlanta as well. They claim Jose Suarez off of waivers. In the NBA, the Cavs, the Pistons, and the Sixers all win their series and move on to the second round of the NBA playoffs. The Orlando Magic have fired coach Jamal Mosley. That was the most obvious of obvious moves to happen. The Dallas Mavericks have agreed to hire Masai Ujiri as their team president and alternate governor. Other MLB news, really sad news. Former Yankee radio broadcaster John Sterling passes away at the age of 87. And Tarik Skubal, this is just coming over, is being placed on the IL due to loose bodies in his elbow and is going to need surgery.
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20: Welcome to the Ian Furness Show. My name is Chris Crawford. Ian is the best, but I'm going to fill in for him today and try to replicate him. I might even say words like tomorrow, and I might even pretend that I like these two people I'm with, even though we have beef. It's Jessamyn McIntyre and Anderson Hurst. How are we doing, guys?
21: Pretty good. Yeah. Now that you say we have beef, I don't know if we're that good.
22: I was like, what beef?
20: I don't know. I don't even
22: eat beef.
20: I've heard that you're supposed to have beef with people on radio, is what I've heard. And like,
21: wow.
22: I'm just trying to. Let's create some.
20: Yeah, let's try. Let's
22: fire up the text line. Well, okay. What's your beef today? It's a
21: Chris
22: Monday.
21: Chris likes the Carolina Hurricanes.
20: I do like the Carolina Hurricanes.
21: He likes Tom Dundon.
20: Huge fan. Huge fan. Just love ownerships. That's what I root for is ownership groups. Is John Stanton and those guys are. I don't care about the players. I go to see the billionaires, baby. That's who I'm jealous of.
21: What players are on the Canes that you like?
20: Sebastian Aho. I like Aho. Him quite a bit. No, it's Aho. I don't care what anyone tells me.
22: Aho.
20: I'm going to call him Aho for the rest of my life. We've got a jam-packed show today. I'm excited that I get to talk to you. I've been hosting on KJR since 2023, I believe, and somehow I've never talked to Hugh Miller. So I'm really excited to get to talk to him about rookie camp and ask him. I believe it's a 15-minute segment. I might get a question and a half off.
21: Yep.
20: Like something.
22: Oh, yeah.
20: Like
22: there's
20: that.
22: No pressure.
20: Yeah,
22: we'll he see. Just has the best analysis. And he has so
20: best.
22: Much to say.
20: I have learned so much from Hugh Millen that it's going to be. I was nervous talking to Holmgren. I'll probably be nervous talking to Hugh a little bit, too, just because that guy is an absolute encyclopedia. We're going to mollywop, and we're going to talk about this stupid, flippin' baseball team. Another disappointing series. And it's more, even more disappointing to me because
0: You have a 5-1 road trip. I think you look pretty darn good during that 5-1 road trip. And even those two losses to Kansas City, I thought the Mariners were the better team for the overwhelming majority of those games, but they're still losses. And then yesterday, you STB. You laid a giant turd in the middle of the, what do those cats have called again? Why did I forget?
21: A litter?
0: A litter. Yeah. Yeah, that litter
21: box. You put it right on the 51 in center field.
0: Yeah, you did. You really did. And that's what's so disappointing, too, is like honoring Felix Hernandez on Randy Johnson Day wasn't something that I really predicted by not scoring any dang runs for a fantastic pitching performance. Gosh, it's frustrating. And, you know, Anders, you talk about this team every day like I do. Like, how frustrating was this weekend?
21: The frustrating part about it was that it seemed like you said, they were kind of climbing out of it a little bit.
0: Right.
21: And it, like, they got back to 500. They had a really good road trip. The offense was kind of clicking. I think the offense is still going to be fine. You had two bad days on Saturday and Sunday. The Friday was actually a good offensive day, and then you can't close it out. That's a whole another situation. But for me, the one part about this team that doesn't seem fixable is the defense.
0: Oh.
21: And I don't know how you feel on this about, you know, what stat you look at for team defense, right, if it's OAA or if it's DRS. But the Mariners are last in Major League Baseball in OAA. And I haven't looked at the DRS stats. I know there's a lot of individuals that are low on that one as well, so I wouldn't be surprised if they're last on that as well. So, I mean, I still think the offense is going to turn around. I think the pitching will eventually be fine, whether that's Castillo, you know, coming back to what we know him to be, or if that's, you know, someone else coming up and taking that spot, Bryce Miller, Kate Anderson, we'll see. The pitching, I think, will be fine. It's the defense that I don't see a way that this gets better, to be completely honest.
0: And you know what metric I use for that, Anders, is I use the CVC, the Christopher Vincent Crawford. And my eye test just tells me this defense sucks.
21: I've never seen this bad of defense.
0: It's really bad. Yeah. It's really, really bad. And, you know, some of this was predictable. Like, J.P. Crawford has been a declining defensive player for a long time. Brendan Donovan, who's not even there right now, learning a new position, basically. He played some third. Josh Naylor is built like a defensive tackle, and defensive tackles are usually not good defensive first basemen. The left field and right fielders, we know about their issues, particularly the guy in left field. He did make a terrific catch on Saturday. I want to give him a shout out there. Makes up for one of the worst base running mistakes I've seen in a long time. Not really, but it is nice to see. But the eye test is what tells me that this defense is just not very good.
21: Yeah.
0: And I want to talk about Luis Castillo, and we'll talk about it later in the day, too. I will say this was an encouraging start for me.
21: I agree.
0: The fourth inning was a disaster, but it could have been a little bit avoided. Josh Naylor throwing not to home in that situation is a massive mistake to me. I don't know what he was thinking. Trying to get the double play there while giving up the run. There was no shot they were going to get that double play.
21: Do the double play, do it at home.
0: Yeah, exactly. And, you know, at the very least, you got to get that. Knowing how your offense is, knowing the lineup they put out last night, knowing that a small amount of runs given up was going to be important because they weren't going to score a ton.
21: Yeah.
0: Not with the Connor Joes and the Johnny Paredes and those guys playing. It just wasn't going to happen. So I will say I was encouraged by Julio's defense yesterday. He made some nice plays. A ball gets over his head because they have him playing in for Isaac Collins. Just kicked our butt the entire weekend. It was weird to see, of all guys, to get beat up by Isaac Collins, not Vinny Pasquantino or Jock Caglianone or Bobby Witt Jr., but instead Isaac flipping Collins. But I think outside of that fourth inning, Luis Castillo pitched well, and certainly well enough that you can take some confidence. Now, ultimately, six innings of four-run baseball, I don't want to patronize the guy too much, right? Like, yeah, he's better than this.
21: Absolutely.
0: But with the guys you have coming back and with Emerson Hancock pitching the way he has,
21: he's a stud.
0: Man, this has been so impressive to see. That's the ultimate positive. The other positive, we were talking about it with Greg, everyone in the American League, but the Yankees sucks. And Tampa Bay is playing well, too. But let's hold our horses on Tampa Bay being a real contender with that team that they have. I was frustrated. I will say this. I went to the game, and, man, I could spend another hour and a half talking about how awesome baseball is. And just seeing all of the parents with their kids and seeing Anders, I can't wait for you to be able to do that, man.
21: Yeah, I can't either.
0: I can't wait for you to have a Unieski Betancourt on your little guy going out there and just, but it's just, it makes me feel, to steal the SNL line for Klimt, to see that, like, people still care bringing kids to baseball games.
21: Absolutely. I think it's one of the sporting events that is most geared towards families.
0: Would you agree with that, Jess?
1: I got to high-five a baby at the game.
21: That's awesome.
1: Yeah, I went to the game on Saturday night. I stayed for the extras, unfortunately. Ugh. Didn't go our way. No. But, yeah, I high-fived a baby.
0: Oh, that's
1: and
0: so
1: that
0: great.
1: Is, it is, you know, the iconic family sport because, you know, there's 81 of them in your hometown.
0: Sure.
1: And, you know, football is rowdy because you only get 8 of them in your hometown,
21: right.
1: You know, regardless if you travel or 9. Whatever.
21: Yeah.
1: Semantics queen over there.
21: Hey.
1: But sorry, semantics king.
0: Yeah.
21: I'll take queen.
1: But okay.
0: Yeah. Me too.
1: I'll get you a crown. But yeah, no, it just, especially how busy it was. It was Randy Johnson night when I was there and I was just seeing so many families experience it together. And it's just more, you know, a calm vibe than you know, a football game, and the rowdier people go to certain areas,
0: right?
1: You
0: of
1: know,
0: course.
1: So it was just really nice, and I loved it. And I have friends that work on fishing boats, and got to bring them to the game.
0: Oh, that's great.
1: Yeah, it was awesome, and yeah, we just, you know, got to sit down, enjoy some good baseball, exciting baseball, because it came down to that,
0: right.
1: But I high-fived a baby.
0: That's so great. That is so great. You can put that in the Facebook profile for sure. High-fived a baby.
1: Oh, yeah.
0: Absolutely.
1: Oh, if I wasn't married, that would be my Tinder profile.
0: So
1: high-fived a baby.
21: Wow.
0: Well, I might just steal your story and put it in mine instead.
1: There you go. High-fived a baby.
0: So text line Tacoma Dodge 49451. Want to know your level of concern. Here's the other one I want you guys to give me. So today is Star Wars Day. May the 4th be with you and also with you. I want to know, and you guys can take your time and think about this one, what Seattle athlete reminds you of a specific Seattle character? I have one already. Now, I was doing it while I was doing my 3.5-hour drive up here.
21: Fair enough.
0: But
21: you have some time to think.
0: I had some time to think while I was waiting for 132 to turn into not a parking lot. But I want to know who you – do you have anyone who immediately comes to mind, Anders?
21: Well, besides the obvious joke being Dan Wilson's Jar Jar Binks, I haven't fully come up with a good comp yet.
0: Okay, okay. That gives you – but we got time.
21: The oh, God, the analysis – or the analogy keeps going because it's the annoying side character that feels like it really brings down what could be a good movie.
0: Oh.
1: Wow. Okay, we got opinions over here.
21: And Dan Wilson's – yep. The annoying side character brings down what could be a good team. So
0: yeah, I like,
1: that was pretty good.
0: I like that. I like that comp a lot. I like it a lot. So 49451, let us know what you're thinking. We're going to talk to Hugh Millen about some rookie mini camp next on Sports Radio 93.3.
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5: A crash in Tukwila is partially blocking the road from Tukwila International Boulevard to northbound 99. A crash in Duval on northbound Snoqualmie Valley Road near High Bridge Road has emergency crews on the scene. In Paulsbow, roadwork on Highway 305 is the roadway down to just one lane at Suquamish Way Northeast with alternating traffic. And rock slides in Whatcom County have Highway 20 closed in both directions at New Halem Creek Road. That's traffic.
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0: Chris Crawford in for Ian Furness. Hey, Jess, there's a word that people can make money from. What's
22: yes,
0: that word?
22: Yes, $1,000. It's our Grand Slam Cash Contest, which we will continue through the majority of this month, actually. You go to 933KJR.com. It'll automatically prompt you to enter the word, and This hour's word is bills.
0: Oh.
22: Wouldn't you like to pay some of those?
0: Not really,
22: no,
0: but in
22: I
0: a way,
22: hate
0: yes.
22: that. But spend $1,000 on whatever you want if you would. I'm here.
0: Sounds good to me. And you know what always sounds good to me is when I'm talking football. Well, I've never talked to him about football before, but I really like listening to him talk football. Joining us now is Hugh Millen. Hugh, it's really an honor to talk to you, man. I have learned so much from you over these many years. I'm trying to do it without making us sound old, but I have learned an awful lot from you, and it's a real honor to talk to you right now.
4: I love it. That's the goal, and you know, I think football is a little harder to describe than baseball.
0: Okay, that's
4: radio.
0: Fair.
4: You know, well, I mean, most people in their mind's eye, if you talk about something, you know, he brought the fastball high and inside, and then he set him up with the slider away. You know, I mean, people aren't really confused, but you have a, there's a tendency to get confused with football. So
0: sure.
4: I

0: new steps for those type of guys. I also wanted to ask you particularly about screen passes and how much of that is something that is based on timing. How much would a college system change in that regard? But just the overall usage from Jadarian Price, what did you find interesting from the minicamp?
1: Well, I think that, first of all, as it pertains to his steps, there's going to be some adjustment for him running the wide zone at Notre Dame. I watched every single carry that he had, and when they ran the wide zone, it was almost always from an offset position. The quarterback was in shotgun every single run for Price other than one, which was an inside run. Mm. But all the outside zones were from shotgun. And with Price, now there was a couple early on in the season with pistol, so Price would be behind the quarterback. But if you're going stretch right, he was almost always aligned to the left of the quarterback. So he had farther to go to reach the aiming point. So that changes the timing of how that's going to hit. And it often leads to more cutback runs where he doesn't get to the all the way to the edge on a stretch right. He's more likely to have to cut it back inside. So that's going to be a part of it. And then as far as him as a receiver, they threw the ball to him 7 times. He caught 6. The 7th was uncatchable. I believe 5 were screen passes. I'll get to that in a second. 2 of them were just checkdowns. At no time did they ever run an option route for him, which would be, you know, let's say you got Christian McCaffrey, it's 3rd and 5. If you think you've got the matchup, you're Kyle Shanahan, doesn't matter what time, it could be, you know, 2 minutes to go in the game, and you say that's our best play is McCaffrey on that nickel or even that linebacker. And so I didn't see any of that at Notre Dame. Again, it was a checkdown where the quarterback's instructed, hey, look down the field, what have you. If you don't have anything, then throw it down to the checkdown near the line of scrimmage. So we haven't seen him in a capacity where he's featured. The screen passes, they had a swing screen. There's different screens. There's slow screens. There's slip screens. Mm-hmm. A swing screen is where the running back looks like he's running a swing route, so it hits a little wider. The linemen have to hustle out there to get there a little quicker. Usually, you don't get the whole full allotment of the alignment of the linemen rather leading. But he caught a touchdown against Arkansas on a swing screen where he was out wide, then cut it back. You know, did some nifty Gale Sayers type of open field running for our long in the tooth football fans. They don't know what I'm talking about, but he showed a lot of creativity and was able to house that one. So I think there's some potential in there for him as a receiver. Have not seen him again featured in that. So that remains a question unanswered.
0: Chris Crawford in for Ian, talking to Hugh Millen. Ball security. Jadarian Price, a guy who fumbled, I believe, 3 times, and 2 of those, I believe, were goal line carries. Any concerns there?
1: Yeah, I mean, he's 203 pounds. So there can be, I think, a slight correlation to the strength. Now, he looks like he's maxing out on his upper body. I don't think he's cheating himself on arm day and the rest. So, but that's certainly a factor. I mean, you want to hold the ball high and tight. And, you know, if you're in traffic, even get that second hand on it. But there's 5 points of pressure. You got your chest that you're holding to and higher's better. Your bicep, your forearm. And then you've got the inside of your hand and the outside, and you want to kind of push the point of the ball in between your index and middle fingers, and so that's the technical, you know, perfect ball security. There's still, even if you have that, you're going to have a fumble from time to time. You know, maybe a guy will go a whole season, he doesn't fumble. Well, I guarantee he's had a fumble in his past, or he's got a fumble in his future, even with the best of ball security. So there's a little bit of a leeway. I'm not overly concerned about it, you know, but sometimes there's just the perfect punch and the ball's going to come out. Hell, Derrick Henry had a couple on him last year. He's as strong as anybody in the league. And he was having some ball security issues. So, you know, sometimes it's like baseball and being in a slump.

0: You know, sometimes the odds just kind of catch up to you, and you know, a couple might hit within a couple of weeks, and it just this statistical vagaries of the position. But I don't think it's a big problem.
1: Chris Crawford in for Ian Furness talking to Hugh Millen. Do you believe that those are two players, and by that I mean Jadarian Price and Zach Charbonnet, do you believe those are two players who can play in the backfield at the same time? Do you think that's something you could see? Now, obviously, you know, something that we're going to maybe find out a little later based on Charbonnet's recovery time. But do you see the potential for a little thunder lightning type thing where both players are in the backfield at the same time?
0: I'll answer it literally, and then I'll answer it in the context sure. that I think you're asking. Literally, yes. Sure. That you can get in, some people call it king formation, strong eye, green eye. Basically, if you can imagine Price as the tailback, and then you've got Charbonnet as the fullback, and then he fakes like a dive, and then Price were to be immediately released to the flat. Mm. That's something that we've seen from Kubiak. We saw that from Ryan Grubb. Hell, that was in a fourth down. That particular play, I remember against the Giants on a fourth down, Geno Smith got sacked. And then I remember when Kubiak ran it because I made a reference back to the prior year. So I know you may see it on occasion. So I don't want to say no, because then as soon as you show me one snap, then, you know, now I'm the liar, right? Oh, you know, yeah. So I don't think you're going to see anything close to a heavy diet of that whatsoever. I think if there's going to be two backs, it's going to be Robbie Utes or whoever, Brady Russell or whomever is the fullback. But most of the time when you see either of them, you know, it's going to be a single back formation. And, you know, it might be 12 personnel, which is two tight ends, might be 11 personnel, might be 13 personnel with, you know, that's kind of coming in a little bit more in vogue, which is one back and three tight ends. But I don't expect to see a lot of what you're talking about. You know what? Hey, listen, maybe, you know, we got a new offense coordinator. Sure. And, you know, maybe there's a creative bone in his body that they'll have a bigger diet of that than I thought, but I don't expect much.
1: Chris Crawford in for Ian Furness talking to Hugh Millen. So Seahawks addressed the secondary on day two, Bud Clark out of TCU and Julian Neal out of Arkansas. Which one of those guys do you believe is the more pro ready right now? And just how important are these mini camps for two players who, you know, have a chance to fill relatively immediate roles?
0: Yeah, I definitely think Bud Clark. I mean, he's got a lot more experience. He's a 3-time captain. And, you know, he's a higher draft pick. So, you know, as a general rule, you'd say a second rounder is more capable of coming in and playing than a third rounder. So that's almost your default. But just looking at the bios and watching the tape, and I think there's a interesting development with Bud Clark in my mind in the following sense. Let's hone in on Devin Witherspoon. The year in Mike McDonald's first year, these are the ratios. He was a wide corner. This is 2024. Devin Witherspoon was a wide corner on 390 snaps, but he was slot or in the box, slot 531 and box 152. I never like radio math, but that sounds like 683 to me. So 683 snaps inside, 390 outside. Can you remember that ratio? 680 inside, 390 outside.
1: Got it.
0: So now the second year with Mike McDonald, which was last season, now we go 461. Now he got hurt. 461 on the outside and 419 on the inside. So there had been a much heavier dose of Devin Witherspoon inside during Mike McDonald's and the ratio during Mike McDonald's first season as the head coach of the Seahawks. Then last year, Mike McDonald, in essence, said, hey, I want you outside more. Mm. And that's something we were talking about in the summer that, you know, at his weight, you know, you love his tenacity, his temperament. He flies his body around like everything about his approach to football. You don't like, you love, but there's still the question of his frame, and we don't want to get him hurt because as good as he is, what we really don't want is to have him, you know, wearing Levi's on the sideline because he's hurt.
1: Right.
0: And so the impetus to put him more to the outside, I think, was a very, you know, sound move, and obviously they executed it beautifully, but they also used him to great effectiveness, as an inside player. They just didn't do it as frequently. So why am I talking about Devin Witherspoon in a question about Bud Clark in the secondary? Bud Clark, you know, at 190 pounds himself, but a safety running a 4.41. The second thing out of Mike McDonald's mouth when he described Bud Clark is, hey, he can play nickel. So what does nickel mean? When Devin Witherspoon went inside, first of all, your nickel is Nick Imanwori.
1: Right.
0: And Seattle was number one in the NFL in their use of nickel. But when they played dime and they had a much greater propensity as the season progressed, including a season high 36 snaps in the Super Bowl. Let me say it again, 36 snaps of dime defense in the Super Bowl, and that's with Witherspoon inside. So follow me on this. If you think that there's a concern about, you love Witherspoon, what he brings, but you're worried about the injury factor. Now, can Bud Clark be the guy that's in on the dime? Leave Witherspoon outside, because they leave Witherspoon outside on the nickel, right? When they're in nickel, they have Joshua at one corner, and they have Witherspoon on the other side. When they go dime, they bring Witherspoon inside. Maybe I'm losing you on that.
1: Nope, you're good.
0: But the point is Bud Clark could fill an immediate role, including being the guy that's that's in the slot in their dime packages. And when Mike McDonald says a nickel, the way I'm using him, you know, he a nickel dime, it's the same thing.
1: Sure.
0: You're playing as an outside linebacker, also called an apex defender, also called an overhang defender. You're just lining up over the slot in a two high structure. And so that versatility that Clark brings as a safety is very intriguing to me, based on what we've seen in the development of how they use their personnel from year one with McDonald to year two, and then even the second half of year two going into the Super Bowl in the manner I described.
1: So, Hugh, what you were just describing, I was kind of obsessed with D'Angelo Pons in this draft out of Indiana. Is that one of the reasons why Pons may not have been a great fit because of his similar size to a Devin Witherspoon? Why you're more targeting someone like a Julian Neal who has a little bit of that bigger size? Do they become sort of too much similarity between Witherspoon and Pons? I'm not sure how much you got to study Pons.
0: But yeah, Pons is really small. You know, I mean, he's a great feisty player, and he actually was more of an outside player.
1: Right.
0: And so I think that, you know, had they and there's a point where you go, okay, how low is too low? Mm. Right? You know, it's like quarterback height.
1: Sure.
0: You know, how low is too low? And I think for Pons, I just think he might have been too small. You know, somebody will try and play him in the nickel, but that only implies, or if you're going to put Pons in his nickel, that's against certain offensive structures. You know, like you can't play, if an offense is trying to play hardball and get into some heavy personnels, you don't want Pons in there mixing it up, I wouldn't think. But in any event, yeah, I think that there would have been some redundancy.
1: Redundancy was the word I was trying to use.
0: Yep.
1: And that's why you're so much smarter than I am. But no, it's I was just a player that I was fascinated by. One more for you, Hugh. I wanted to ask you about Emmanuel Henderson, just because, especially with rookie camp, a lot of talk about how this guy was just a special team stalwart in Kansas. I almost said Kansas City for the Jayhawks. How much can you work on special teams in mini rookie camp? How much are you looking at how how he's going to help you, like, on the outside in those regards, potentially as a returner as well? Or is it just more about getting those receiver reps during rookie camp?
0: Well, I think you can definitely get a look at a guy running down as a gunner.
1: Sure.
0: And that's one of his skill sets. I mean, his release on the line, his strength, his instincts. I think you can get a good look at that. As a returner, you never really know how a guy is going to respond when he's going to get hit. I would say that's particularly true for kickoff returns. I think you glean a little bit more from a punt returner in non-contact situation, right? Because punt returning, you're starting from a standing start. You generally got to have that lateral quickness, and then you find your seam. And so the traits that you need to see in a punt returner are more evident in non-contact situations. The traits you want to see from a kickoff returner, you want a guy to just grab it and blast, sure. You know, and have that willingness to get his ass in the briar patch at full speed and be able to make cuts at full speed. And you'll see when they're actually hitting, you know, a guy might be a little bit more tepid and you know, you can kind of glean that from non-contact drills. But yeah, the guy's, you know, he's reputed to be one of the he's the Heisman Trophy winner of special teams.
1: Right.
0: You know, so we're going to have fun watching him in preseason and no doubt in the regular season. If he's that acclaimed, then I think there's a spot for him. I mean, you lose Derek Young.
1: Right.
0: And you know, and Young was, you know, a big, you know, rocked up wide receiver, yeah, that could run and had that temperament and had the skill set. And so I think that he's your guy to replace Derek Young.
1: Hugh, you are the absolute best, and I hope I get to do this again with you sometime.
0: I love it, and I love your baseball stuff. Keep up the great work, and hammer down. Always good to be with you. Thanks for calling.
1: Thank you so much, my man.
0: Okay, all right, Chris.
1: Talk soon. Anders and I are going to talk hockey, whether you like it or not. Next.
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20: From the Fox 13 Weather Center, I'm Chief Meteorologist Brian McMillan. We'll be looking at another hot and sunny day with temperatures right around 80 degrees. Tomorrow, we'll see more morning cloud cover with temperatures dropping down into the mid-70s.
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0: Chris Crawford in for Ian Furness. Let's talk some hockey, Anders, because yesterday was fun.
1: Yeah, it was.
0: It was fun because we got... One of my favorite things about hockey is you can get a smorgasbord of different types of games. There are just so many different ways that you can play.
1: Yep.
0: So many different scores. You see a lot of the 3-2. But the 3-2 sometimes look different than some of the 3-2s do. Every once in a while, you get the 1-0 or the 2-1, which is what we got in a Game 7. And then sometimes you get games like Game 1. And that was what happened between the Minnesota Wild and the Colorado Avalanche last night. A 9-6, I'll say 6-9 so I can say
1: nice
0: score between those two teams. Hockey's freaking awesome.
1: Yeah,
0: and,
1: it is.
0: And it was so fun watching both. Now, I had to watch them on replay because of the fact that I was driving home for the Mariner game. But I was so glad I did because I got to fast forward through commercials and just watch some really good hockey.
1: Now, did you know the score?
0: I knew the score of... So here's the nice thing. I knew that it was going to overtime between Montreal and Tampa Bay.
1: You just didn't know how it got there.
0: I just didn't know how it got there, and I didn't know what happened after.
1: Okay.
0: So it was kind of great. Like, I knew that we were getting there.
1: Yeah.
0: I'll tell you this. They were better in both Game 7s in the NBA last night. Oof, McGoof. Both of those stunk.
1: Yeah.
0: But, man, that was awesome hockey, and then a 9-6 game between, I think, probably the two best teams in hockey.
1: Yeah.
0: I think the Avalanche and Wild are... You could argue that the Stars had a better season than the Wild. Technically, they did by a regular season result. But these are teams with star players, with goalies who have the tendency to maybe allow a few go through as well, especially in the postseason. I won't be shocked. I'm not predicting 15 goals again, but I won't be shocked if we get another high goal game.
1: No, not at all. And I think this series is going 7-2 because Minnesota, even though they lost the game 9-6, they had the lead at one point. It was 5-4.
0: Yeah.
1: And then they tied it up with 6-6 or something like that. And then Colorado scores 3 straight goals. One of them was the empty net or whatever. I was surprised they didn't pull Jesper Wallstad.
0: Me too.
1: I'm also surprised in general that Jesper Wallstad's been their starter because Philip Gustafson's kind of a more, experienced goalie and a top-level goalie at that. They have a similar situation in terms of goal as the Kraken, where they have two guys that they feel really confident in.
0: Sure.
1: But they're going with a young guy, and he was not very good last night. I mean... In Colorado, you're bound to give up some goals against Nathan MacKinnon, Cale Makar, Gabriel Landeskog, Arturi Lehkonen, and Martin Natchez. That team's just so dang good.
0: It's so good.
1: Nazem Kadri now, too.
0: It's
1: And,
0: you know, they got Nicholas Waugh for a song as well. It's just been a... They're a wagon.
1: You love anything that...
0: Who gave them up again? Oh, yeah, the Toronto Maple Leafs. Oh.
1: You got to get Dangle on here or something.
0: Dude, if I get notice and if I can get Dangle on to talk, he is the Canadian softy, is what he is. And it's... The Toronto softy.
1: Yeah.
0: Okay, different than the Canadian softy.
1: So
0: there's a different Canadian softy. That's interesting. Would you make the goalie switch if you're Minnesota for game two?
1: It's tough because that's a whole... You kind of mess with his confidence. Gustafson sucks, then you have to go back to him. And you're like, what do we do? I'm surprised they didn't do it in the game when it was like, this. He doesn't have it tonight.
0: Right.
1: And I realize it's still a close game. It's not like you were losing 6-0. But I don't know. It was surprising to me that they kind of stuck with him continuing through those struggles. But, you know, it is what it is. I guess they believe in their guy.
0: So we were texting in our group chat, and we were kind of talking about what would be the best result in terms of best for hockey for a Stanley Cup final. What final do you want to see?
1: Do I want to see?
0: Yes.
1: Let me look at this bracket real quick.
0: Because I'll just tell you mine right now.
1: Okay, do it.
0: I want to see the Wild, and I know everyone's going to yell at me. I want to see Wild Hurricanes.
1: Yeah.
0: I want to see those two teams play each other. Absolutely. I'm sorry. I want to see those two teams because I think it's such an interesting style clash too. Between those two.
1: Yeah.
0: And I think that's what makes the best hockey is when we have style clashes.
1: Like,
0: I don't want to see two defensive teams playing in it. I'll just be honest. That's not my favorite style of hockey.
1: I agree. That's the Hurricanes, bro.
0: But yeah, that's true. But like this is a little bit more of the immovable force versus whatever the object is supposed to be. Or unstoppable force versus the immovable object type of thing.
1: Yeah.
0: I think that would be fun to see. Tom Condon is an absolute garbage human being, and I'm not rooting for him. Let me make that abundantly clear. I just have always kind of liked watching that. Not always, but I have liked the way the Hurricanes, and there's a little bit of the analytical dork in me too, because boy, oh boy, are they analytical dorks in Carolina.
1: Yeah, they are. And I think, to be honest, they do that in spite of their owner more than because of him.
0: I would agree.
1: They have one of the best coaches in the game. Ian's talked about this a lot. Rod Brindamore's a great coach. But they do kind of chew you up and spit you out, so to speak, in terms of a players. Like, they don't allow a lot of, like, flair and, like, personality come out. It's like, you put your head down, you do your job, which I guess a lot of people can appreciate. In terms of my desired series, I want to see the Sabres in the final. That'd be so fun to see them win it before a Canadian team.
0: Sure.
1: I think the Wild's the best team. Avalanche is probably up there too, but man alive, the Ducks play fun games.
0: They do.
1: Like, it's every game is 8-8. You know what I mean? Yeah. They score a ton of goals. They allow a ton of goals. I am very intrigued to see what would happen. And I'm interested to see how they do against Vegas, to be honest, too. Game one tonight at 6:30. So.
0: I think they're the better team. I think the Ducks are the better team than the Golden Knights are.
1: Yeah.
0: And, you know, I've talked about my hatred of John Tortorella in other places, and might as well make this one, too. I hate John Tortorella.
1: Yeah, I know you do.
0: I do not like that goalie, who I'm not even going to say the name of. You know, it'd be an interesting style clash to see, like, Vegas go up against a Carolina or a Montreal or something like that. But
1: yeah,
0: I really, you know, an Anaheim series against Buffalo would also be awesome.
1: I mean, and like, you get kind of the two teams that haven't been there
0: even
1: close to being there recently, which I kind of like. I want some new blood in there. But the team I want to see win it the most, I would love to see Buffalo win it, but I'm rooting for the Wild. The Wild's kind of my team right now.
0: Sure.
1: I love watching Quinn Hughes play hockey. Yeah. I also want to reward that team for going and making a win now move in the middle of this year.
0: That's a great point.
1: So I want them to feel, and that, like, that's a really good hockey town too.
0: You know,
1: so.
0: I got some pushback in our hockey text line about rooting for the Mammoth.
1: Oh, Mammoth, yes.
0: Because, you know, they tanked hard.
1: They did tank hard.
0: So hard that they pulled a Sonics, if we're just being completely honest.
1: Yeah, they knew they were leaving.
0: They knew they were leaving, and they decided we'll be go ahead and good somewhere else. But, you know, I do admire what Minnesota did.
1: Yeah.
0: I do admire, and, you know, Kaprizov is so fun to watch.
1: Yeah.
0: And there's some other really good players. Plus, really good jersey.
1: Just
0: a really, really good jersey. And that matters to me. Buffalo versus Minnesota are two jerseys that I would like to see match up with each other.
1: I agree with that.
0: I'll do the guy who doesn't know what he's doing in the NCAA tournament and just
1: fix the jerseys.
0: Yeah. It gives me a better chance of having some success. But last night was fun because you get the 2-1 Tampa Bay Montreal game, which was just two goaltenders playing unbelievable hockey, and then you get to just absolute shootout where you see just so much talent.
1: Yep.
0: If you're not watching hockey playoffs, you're making a mistake.
1: Big time.
0: I love the NBA playoffs. I'm going to pay more attention to them, you know, as I'm getting more excited about the Sonics probably being a thing. I've been fooled before, but probably being a thing. The NHL playoffs destroys them. Just
1: not
0: absolutely destroys them.
1: Not even close.
0: If you disagree with that, 494-51. I'm going to talk some Star Wars next. 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
0: Headlines are brought to you by Frost Brewed Coors Light. The Mariners get swept at the hands of the Kansas City Royals over the weekend. A 4-1 loss on Sunday. Now 16-19 on the season. And now they got to begin a series with a really good baseball team, Atlanta. They're facing local boy J.R. Richie from Bainbridge Island. Logan Gilbert on the mound for Seattle. Mariners make a transaction with Atlanta. They claim Jose Suarez off waivers from the Atlanta Braves. NBA, the Cavs, the Pistons, and the Sixers all win their series and move on to the second round of the NBA playoffs. And the Orlando Magic have fired coach Jamal Mosley in the most obvious firing I have seen in quite some time. Sad news from baseball. Former Yankees radio broadcaster John Sterling passes away at the age of 87. And sad news if you're a Tigers fan or if you believe the Mariners wanted to go get this guy at the deadline. Tariq Skubal is being placed on the IL due to loose bodies in his elbow. He's going to need surgery. Typically, this is a 3-month process. We probably will not see Skubal on the mound until after the All-Star break at the very, very best. Oh, so good. So good. Chris Crawford in for Ian Furness. And one of the first songs I ever learned in band was the John Williams Overture. And of course, the Imperial March. Yep. I played the baritone and it was very fun to play those low notes. So for those unfamiliar, for those of you who have had girlfriends or if you have had any type of social life, today is Star Wars Day, and I'm saying that to a guy who has a beautiful wife and a beautiful child.
1: Thank you.
0: So it just kind of destroyed my entire thought.
1: Star Wars Day have to do with having a girlfriend or a wife?
0: Oh, if you like Star Wars, you're a huge nerd. Okay. Like a huge nerd.
1: So wouldn't that mean you haven't had one of those?
0: That's what I meant. I just didn't say it right. I think I maybe said it right and you weren't listening.
1: No, that's fair. I also think that the trope about the nerds not getting the other, not getting, you know, having that part of your life is switching a lot.
0: There's no question. Those movies make billions of dollars. Oh, yes. And they're not just, it's not just Poindexter going, I'm going for the 43rd time. It's not that. It's everybody goes sees those movies. They make a lot of flipping money.
1: They still do.
0: My favorite is episode 5. It's everybody's favorite. Yeah. It's just a terrific movie. I love 4. I love 8. I know a lot of people don't love 8. I just love 8 as a movie. It is not a Star Wars movie to me. It's kind of like just a, I know it is obviously a Star Wars movie, but I view it as something separate. And I just think Rian Johnson's such a terrific director too. But rather than, yeah, and Anders is definitely agreeing with me right now.
1: Yeah, you can see on the stream.
0: Yeah, you can see on the stream. I was thinking about this as I was making my drive up. Star Wars, obviously, just a litany of quality characters. And I was thinking about Seattle sports legends and who compares to some of these legendary Seattle characters. And the first thing that came to my mind was Boba Fett, because I think about Boba Fett a lot. I think he's one of the coolest characters in Star Wars. Boba Fett's Nick Emenwori.
1: Nick Emenwori?
0: Okay. That assassin mentality.
1: Yeah.
0: That also just being so flipping cool. There's like a coolness factor with Nick Emenwori.
1: Question for you. What makes Boba Fett your favorite Star Wars character?
0: He's just cool. Number one, the helmet is so dope. That is just one of the best designed helmets of all time.
1: He says like 5 words.
0: Yeah, those 5 words were good enough, baby. I loved it. And it's one of the reasons why The Mandalorian is one of my favorite things.
1: Fair.
0: Is because there's just something about that lore, you know? I know that word's cool. Starting to become popular again, by the way, is lore.
1: Always is popular.
0: And spill the tea, period. I'm hearing that as being a new cool thing. I talked to a bunch of high schoolers at the game yesterday for words to tease my nieces with.
1: Yeah.
0: So I found out that those are the ones that I should be using are lore, tea, and I can't use sus or 6-7 anymore. but there's something about Nick Emenwori being that silent. Well, he's not silent, though. That's to be fair. He can talk with the best of them.
1: Yeah.
0: But there is something, it's almost like a silent assassin when he's on the field.
1: That's fair.
0: Don't see that blitz coming. You don't see just how much damage that guy can do on the field. So Nick Emenwori is Boba Fett. Do you have anyone who comes to mind?
1: Oh, I'm seeing a lot from the text line. I mentioned the one that I thought of earlier. So I'm just going to start reading them because we can get to some more later. But the couple that stand out to me, this is another Boba Fett comparison, but it's to Josh Naylor. Always looks serious and intimidating and doesn't say very much.
0: Oh, okay. I like that.
1: So I kind of like that comparison too. I like Nick Emenwori as well with the assassin kind of part of things, but the not talking a ton is definitely on the Josh Naylor side of things. 425, John Schneider is short Han Solo. Never tell me the odds.
0: I like that.
1: Which also is great.
0: Oh, it's such a great quote.
1: there's a lot of other good ones there. You could make whoever you think Anakin is, who kind of has that arc of was the chosen one and then turned evil and then maybe could redeem themselves later.
0: Yeah.
1: The first name that comes to my mind with that is Russell Wilson.
0: Sure.
1: Was the chosen one, won us a Super Bowl, and then turned evil and left. And, the galaxy hates him. And then we still haven't seen his redeeming himself yet. Maybe that eventually
0: maybe
1: comes.
0: Maybe as a broadcaster.
1: Possibly.
0: You know,
1: I don't know about Seattle.
0: Yeah, it would be so funny if he was, doing the preseason games or something like that.
1: That would be pretty funny.
0: Oh, my gosh. That would be something. By the way, one of my favorite things is people who take burnt marshmallows and recreate the "You Were the Chosen One" thing, where they have a marshmallow talking Han Solo, a burnt marshmallow. I hate you. It's so good. There's so much creativity in this world. But yeah, I like that. Another one that I saw that I really liked was from our good friend Keith. Cal is Jabba. Both are big dumpers. And I'm sorry. That's
1: great.
0: So good.
1: That's great.
0: It's so good.
1: That's perfect.
0: I think Cal's is a little more toned than Jabba's would be, without getting too in detail there. Yeah, Jabba, maybe not. I'm excited to see this new movie, because I've seen in the previews that there is, if it's not Jabba the Hutt, there is a Jabba the Hutt type character.
1: There's a Hutt.
0: Yeah. So I'm excited to see that just because, with special effects and Jon Favreau and the job he does, I'm excited to see. Just a recent one here, Ichiro as Yoda is almost too good.
1: That is so perfect.
0: I probably should have saved that. By the way, 49551 Tacoma Dodge text line for whatever you can think of there.
1: Let us know on the talk back too. iHeart app, red microphone. I'll go through those. Jess, is busy doing Jess things right now. She always is.
0: Sure.
1: So I'll be the one listening to your voices today. Maybe an impression of such character.
0: Oh yeah,
1: would be great.
0: Yeah, that would be really good.
1: We'll check those out at 2:30.
0: Please no Jar Jar Binks though. let's just stay away from that one, guys. It's not a character that we love anyway.
1: Yeah, that's good.
0: Seeing a lot of Darth Vader stuff. I want to know who is the Han Solo. Like, who is that Han Solo? Now, short John Schneider was a good one there, but I want an athlete for that one. And also, I was thinking about this. Who's the Palpatine, man?
1: Yeah, well, it's funny because we just got a text, 253. If Russ is Anakin and, turns into Darth Vader, Ciara is definitely Emperor Palpatine. That is almost too on the nose, guys. He, tempts him to come to the dark side, and then that's his fall to the dark side.
0: So good.
1: So good. So good.
0: He one two stepped a little too hard, and that's what happens as you go to the dark side.
1: Hey, Seattle.
0: Yeah. You know what? I give Russ credit for playing with that a little bit, on the Instagrams and stuff that. Like, he's leaning into it a little bit.
1: Yeah, but, he definitely is.
0: Oh man. What would Pete Carroll be?
1: Ooh, that's a tough one.
0: I think it is too.
1: Qui-Gon.
0: Oh, I think. Ooh, I could see it though.
1: That's not. Yeah, maybe.
0: No. No.
1: Yeah, maybe, kind of. But there's not enough connection. It'll come to me.
0: Does that make Jim Mora Uncle Owen then? I guess.
1: Yeah, that's true.
0: Very short time.
1: He's Obi-Wan.
0: Yeah. Oh gosh. Yeah. Boy, that's tough.
1: That might be Pete Carroll.
0: I'm trying to think. Who would be like the R2-D2, the ultimate assistant? Maybe Gary Payton's R2-D2.
1: Yeah.
0: Maybe that's
1: comedy relief.
0: The comedy relief. There are so many great NBA podcasts now. I watch a ton of them. The Jeff Teague one is great, although I have to be very careful because they use language that is very much not appropriate, but it's terrific.
1: Yep.
0: Gary Payton, if he started a podcast, I think it would be the best podcast in the entire world.
1: Yeah.
0: Like, if we could get a Gary Payton or Gary Payton with Vernon Maxwell would be just an absolute terrific podcast, I think. Or even, if Sean can figure some stuff out and do that podcast with him too, that would be very fun as well.
1: 425, Nicki Minaj is the Millennium Falcon.
0: Oh, I like that a lot.
1: I like that.
0: That is a really good one.
1: Kind of a out of the ordinary but very effective tool to use.
0: Sure.
1: I don't want to think of him as a non-character, but the Millennium Falcon's a character in Star Wars. Let's be honest.
0: Oh, yeah. Absolutely. I mean, look, I know this. I collect sports cards, and Star Wars cards are absolutely huge right now.
1: Yeah.
0: Millennium Falcon stuff sells like crazy.
1: I'm sure
0: what sells the best right now, though, is Baby Grogu. Close. It's just such a popular character.
1: I did see another one earlier in the text line as I'm refreshing and everything. Speaking of Grogu, that it's Julio. He's super powerful, but has yet to master his powers.
0: I think that's fair.
1: And he's young.
0: I think that's fair.
1: Even though Grogu's 50 years old. I think 150. It is 50. Yeah.
0: That's so weird. It's such a cute little baby, and then you tell me it's 150 years old. It just doesn't quite add up to me. Trying to think who would be the hole in the Death Star that they attack. The very worst thing. Like, who would be the...
1: Oh, man.
0: That's basically saying who your least favorite. Jamal Adams is Kylo Ren. That's an interesting one. There was a little bit of a redemption for Kylo Ren. Spoiler alert. Not a lot of redemption for Jamal Adams at the end of his time with Seattle.
1: Yeah.
0: Not a lot.
1: We got to think something Sonics related now that we've mentioned almost every other sport.
0: Well, Detlef Schrempf, it just is a Star Wars character. I'm pretty sure. I'm pretty sure I've seen Detlef Schrempf just hanging out. By the way, it's great to see how many people are into this on the text.
1: Yeah, line. I love
0: it. Is this something that nobody's going to actually have interest in? But then that is more proof that Star Wars is just such a massive. You know what? We got a couple minutes here, Anders.
1: Yeah.
0: I know you're a huge fan of it.
1: I am.
0: Talk about about why Star Wars means a lot to you?
1: I mean, first of all, it's May the 4th, so if you're wondering why are we having Star
0: right,
1: Wars
0: May
1: talk
0: the 4th,
1: right,
0: yep.
1: right after you know, Mariners get swept and everything. but no, it's honestly, it was the thing I love most growing up. Like everyone kind of falls. Someone loves. Some people love Pokemon. Some people love, you know, G.I. Joe, whatever. Barbies, if you're you know into that stuff. What? Everyone kind of gravitates towards one thing when they're growing up, at least one thing, maybe multiple things as well. And that was Star Wars for me. Super easy. I grew up when the prequels were coming out, so sure. I like have that even more so. Like I was born in 1997, so I was 2 when the first one came out, and then I was, what was that, 5 when the second one came out. And then I was like 8 or 9 when the third one came out. So I literally grew up with them at that time. So maybe that's why I have a little bit of a fond memory of the prequels. Sure. Satu and I have that argument all the time. He hates them. I do not. It is what it is. I think they.
0: It's where you grew up, man. Yeah. Like those things. If those were the first Star Wars movies that Softy would have seen, whether he agrees or not, he would have loved them in that way. Like it's just because of the fact that we like to dump on nostalgia or like to sometimes grab onto nostalgia so much. Yeah. Like that's, by the way, this is a really good one too. It's a little bit dorky 425, but Mike McDonald is General Veers, deadly competent, but not flashy. I kind of like that comp.
1: General Veers. I'm a Star Wars nerd and I don't even know who that is. Are they in the sequels?
0: I'm pretty sure.
1: That's probably why. I hate the sequels if you guys haven't figured that out. Yeah. If it's just, no. They're not even Star Wars to me. So.
0: 206, excuse me, says, have you guys ever met Softy? You're literally stealing his show today.
1: Too bad.
0: Yeah, what can you do?
1: We're going to ask him guy. What he who oh he thinks.
0: Oh, my gosh, yeah. That's going to be an interesting talk back today.
1: Ooh, okay. A couple good ones. Okay. Randy Johnson's Chewbacca.
0: Like it?
1: Just tall.
0: Doesn't like, say a lot.
1: Nope. No. there was another good one that I just missed. Jay Buhner's Han Solo.
0: That's interesting.
1: I think that's pretty good.
0: I think that's cool. You know what else is cool about that one? Jay Buhner had a rocket for an arm, so it's kind of like his blaster.
1: Well, that's a great point.
0: Well,
1: kind of plays it really cool. It's like kind of like not the main character,
0: right?
1: But is like
0: yes.
1: a fantastic side character. You know what I mean?
0: A guy you could see telling Buhner or Griffey, don't get cocky, kid, too, when he's playing next
1: that's
0: to him.
1: That's such a good point.
0: And you know what? He got cocky anyway. We'll talk to another nerd in Molly Wop.
1: And he's probably cocky too.
0: Yeah, for sure. Nathan Bishop coming up next. 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
10: That earlier crash in Puyallup, southbound 167 near Meridian, has been cleared away, but watch for residual slowing. We still have roadwork going on in Poulsbo. Highway 305 is down to just one lane alternating through at Suquamish Way. A car fire in Seattle, southbound MLK Jr. Way at the Boeing Access Road, has emergency crews on the scene. Another crash reported in Seattle at North 45th Street at 1st Avenue Northeast. It partially blocks the intersection. That's traffic.
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0: 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I just saw Gray Zabel's going to be doing an appearance there. So that's a pretty cool thing. I believe that's May 14th. Check out all of their Instagram and stuff. They do great posts over there. You know who's really good at social media? Is Nathan Bishop. Nathan, how are you doing, buddy?
7: Hi, guys. I'm good. Do I get to talk about Star Wars today, or are we done with that now?
0: Oh, 1,000%. Like, you can talk all you want, my man. It's that type of day. Is there anybody who immediately you comped when that we didn't mention?
7: I made a short list. Can I share it with you?
0: Please.
1: Oh, so, please.
7: I'm happy to. This is all Mariners and Star Wars related crossovers. So, great. The Rise of Skywalker is obviously an abomination. Everybody hates it for good reason. It should be stricken from the canon. However, there is a brief cameo by a character named Babu Frick who just goes, hey, hey, and it's very funny. That's Munenori Kawasaki. Nelson Cruz is Mace Windu, which is Samuel L. Jackson's character. Just very handsome, very strong, the most powerful Jedi. Franklin Gutierrez, we're staying on the handsome train, is Poe Dameron, just extremely heroic, very mildly tragic. Adrian Beltre is a kind of a B-roll character in Mariner's history, and I took a B-roll character from Star Wars. He's Chopper, the robot from Rebels, who is very capable and just loves chaos. He's a very chaotic character, and that's Adrian Beltre.
1: Love it.
7: John Stanton is the Viceroy from Phantom Menace, in the sense that he just thinks he should be allowed to do whatever he wants because he has money, and he's kind of a bumbling fool.

0: then playing exceptionally well over the weekend. They finally laid an egg for us. But I was actually not really feeling full of hatred and frustration. I was more thinking analytically today, just, you know, I feel like when we've been talking about the show, when we've been talking about the Mariners this season on the show, we've done a lot of contextualizing of, well, things aren't going as well as we'd like, but the American League, it's this historically mediocre thing this year. It's really almost unfathomable to think about the Mariners playing so poorly that they would miss the playoffs in this American League this year. But here we are. We're a little over 20% of the way through the season, and they're 16-19. They're on pace to play something like a 76-78 win team. Mm-hmm. We all think that they're better than that. We all think they don't have to be much better than that in order to make the playoffs. But why are they in this position? Is it just baseball being baseball, you know what I mean? Because these things happen over the course of the season. Well, I think that there are some things going on that are kind of causing this. And some of them are things that I think the team probably bears some responsibility for not planning better for or foreseeing. And other things are just bad luck. One of them being injuries, guys. Like Matt Brash, Cal Raleigh, Brendan Donovan are three of the most important players on this roster, and they're all hurt and not playing right now. That's a huge thing to try to overcome. You're dealing with regression from guys who had career seasons in guys like Cal, again, and Josh Naylor, who's off to a slow start this year. And then you're just dealing with veterans who are continuing their decline, and I'm thinking about guys like Luis Castillo and J.P. Crawford. All of those things are happening simultaneously right now. I think none of those things feel like a surprise to me or to you guys, but having all of them kind of combine in this past week and just seeing all of that, I feel like we kind of saw the worst case scenario for the way this team could play this week with the combination of injuries, regression, and just bad veteran play at this point. So it's going to be interesting to see where they go from here, because if the season is going to slip away and all of this promise and all of this hype that we've been expecting and looking forward to in a way that we really haven't as Mariner fans in since at least a decade or so, I think. Right. If it's going to slip away, these are the kinds of things that are going to stack to have them slip the season away. So I'm not sure where they're going to go from here. They've got one heck of a challenge the next 3 days. It's kind of unfair they don't have a day off today, but they're going to need to play better, because whatever the American League is going to do, we were promised a better team than this. I don't care about the American League. I want to see great baseball. And the Mariners have not yet played great baseball.
1: Anderson Hurst, your opening thoughts, my friend.
2: Yeah, I mean, kind of playing off that, it's weird because Nathan's going to be the stats nerds guy. I'm going to be the eye test and feelings and vibes guy. Because sometimes I'll come on and, you know, during my postcast or on Ian's show or with you guys, whatever, and kind of, you know, have a lot of stats to back up what I'm saying and stuff like that. That's not going to be today. Just the past series looked anemic. Based off of what lineups they were putting out there, based off of the lack of focus on the defensive side of the ball in multiple situations, and just the overall, lack of accountability is not the right term because we don't really know exactly what's going on behind the scenes, but it just doesn't seem like either player leadership or coaching or anything higher than that is holding these guys to a higher standard to play better baseball, like Nathan was saying right there. So I'm disappointed in where the Mariners are at right now. They feels like they were kind of climbing out of it after that road trip to get to 500, and all of a sudden they're just a few games back of the best record in the American League, besides the Yankees, of course. And now all of a sudden we're talking about a team that's 16-19 once again. And it's funny how, you know, the Royals come into that series and the narrative around them is they're struggling. They've had a terrible first month of the season and three games sweep. And all of a sudden they have basically the same record as you now.
1: Yeah, that's the thing. And, you know, you can take that as a positive and a negative, sure. Right? This can change so quick. The thing that frustrated me about this weekend was, we talked about when they swept the Cardinals, who are a bad baseball team. Their record doesn't suggest that per se, but they're a bad baseball team. We saw them win those three games in three different ways. We saw a game where they outslugged the Cardinals. We saw a game where they outpitched the Cardinals. And one that was a similar score, but it felt different. It felt like a little bit of both.
2: Yeah.
1: Well, guess what we saw this weekend, guys?
2: Lost.
1: We saw that we can lose in three different ways. We saw them lose the pitching. We saw them lose the pitcher's duel, of course. We saw them lose the slugfest. And then you just got your butt whipped on Sunday. It was 4-1. It was not that close. It never, even with the 1-0 lead, I was sitting there in my suite drinking Cristal, that's a lie. I was drinking like water or something like that. But it was something that I never felt good about it. I just never felt good about that game. And that's frustrating to me because all of the goodwill

0: that I build up with this team just slowly dissipates series after series. And this is not that small a sample, guys. We're 5 games away from the quarter point. Five games away. That's not that small. It's not large. It's not a complete indictment. And it's not necessarily predictive. But it's pretty, pretty gross.
1: What?
0: No, please, Nathan, go ahead.
1: Oh, I was just going to add to your point, too. It's not like they've played an exceptionally hard schedule at this point either. Some of these series losses, they've lost series to the Royals now, to the Angels, a couple other bad teams in there. I mean, there's never been a point in time that I feel like I've watched this team and felt like they're playing up to their potential. They're playing as well as they can. But I don't know if that's just maybe me having to recalibrate what I think of what they're capable of, because I heard you guys talking in your opening segment on the show today. And I heard about the CVC method, which is a much more refined version of the NHB method, which is just eye test. I honestly don't know, you guys, if I remember a Mariner team that's worse at defense overall, it's all really over bad. The field. Like, without Julio playing his best defense, and this is not about me, I'm not ranting about Julio's defense here, but they need him to be his best version of his defense to hold that outfield together, because there's nothing else out there, you guys. There's nothing. Like, kudos to Randy, as you said, made a fantastic diving play on Saturday, but I don't know what you do with that, and we're going to have a conversation. I guess we don't have to have it yet, but we're going to have a conversation about every single time a ground ball gets hit to the left side of this infield. It's a potential disaster.
0: Yeah.
1: Every single time. And you can, as a fan, when you watch the game, you can feel it. And if you can feel it, you know that the team can feel it too. That stuff drains you, man. It drains the pitchers. It drains the morale of the whole team, knowing that if a ball gets hit to that left side, you have no idea what's going to happen. And I'm not trying to dog JP, but man, they cannot do this for an entire season, you guys. Like, it feels like the pitching has not reached its peak yet, and that's partially true. But also, how would you know? Because whenever a ball's hit in play, it's a potential catastrophe. It's so hard to watch, and it's going to suck the life out of what is otherwise a promising season, in my opinion.
0: Chris Crawford in for Ian Furness. Molly Watt Monday presented by Simply Seattle. So, Cal Raleigh misses 2 straight games, scratched from the lineup like minutes before the game was about to start, or it would have been minutes if Randy Johnson, and we'll talk about Randy in the second part of the show, our second part of Molly Watt Monday. But this is concerning to me, because I don't think Cal Raleigh has missed 2 straight days in a very long time. And maybe this is just the Mariners' way of saying, you know what? We really want you to get rest. If I'm the MLBPA, I am investigating that Will Wilson placement on the injured list, because boy, oh boy, that, to quote my good friend Michael Scott, the timing was nothing short of predominant. I am concerned, because this guy has just gotten beaten up so much. I'll start with you this time, Anders. How concerned should we be about this Cal Raleigh injury?
2: Well, I don't know a ton about it. So to be completely honest, the fact that they haven't put him on IL is, I mean, it's weird to me, because if you know he's not going to play for at least 2 games, wouldn't you want the extra reliever or the extra body on the bench to bring in a situation? Like, I just don't know why they would willingly play shorthanded like that. However that works, I don't know. But especially if you kind of foresee something happening where it's like, hey, it's probably best to at least give him a week to get him back. We know he's been beat up. He played so many games last year. We need him to be good for us to, you know, be where we want to be this year. But it's not like he was tearing the cover off the ball before he was injured as well. No. So I'm not terribly concerned about Cal. I still think he'll show up and be back. It doesn't seem like this is a long, long-term thing. I think a quick IL stint is the maximum that we see, unless there's something that I just don't know about.
0: Sure.
2: Maybe that kind of time away would be good for him to kind of just, you know, get the, you know, spring training that he never really got with the WBC and everything. Just get him some rest and a little bit reset. But that's just me. I don't know. I just don't see a ton of reason to be super concerned with Cal, but that's not the case with other parts of this team.
0: Nathan, let me ask you this, just your thoughts on that as well. And also, heaven forbid, if Cal Raleigh was to, you know, miss a month or something like that, is that a position you got to look at upgrading? Because Mitch Garver and Johnny Pareda does not exactly inspire a heck of a lot of confidence in me. But if it's short term, I guess you're probably just sticking with it. But how patient can they be in that situation?
1: Well, if they had played, you know, if we were talking about a, what would it be, a 22-13 team or something like that, that had gotten off to a great start and stretched out to a 6-game lead in the American League West, I think that that's a different conversation, Chris. But I'm put it as moderate concern because I don't trust the Seattle Mariners, A, ability to communicate about an injury, and B, ability to diagnose and properly treat an injury. I think that there's a long history with this organization of really weird injury stuff going on. And then just looking at Cal, too, we know that this guy's been beat to hell the last 2 years. He's caught he's of primary catchers last 2 years. Salvador Perez has played the most at 313 games. Cal's played 312. He's like one of the most used catchers in baseball since he broke into the major leagues. He's also at 29, which is not old, but it's also not young. This is a big man. You may have heard that he has a particularly large feature on his frame. And there's just reasons to think. So in the past, when Cal has been beat up, he's never come out of games. He's never missed games. He's not started an occasional game. And then invariably the Mariners are like, oh no, we can't win the game without Cal Raleigh. We're going to pinch hit him. We haven't even been able to see that happen in the last 2 days. So it makes me think that there's something going on that at least is different for him. He's feeling something different that he hasn't felt in the past. That's something other than just, I caught a couple foul balls in the wrong spot and I'm really banged up and that kind of thing. So, you know, we don't know. How can we know? But I would say moderately concerned. Now, as far as him missing time, if it's more than like 3 weeks, man, they got to get a catcher. This is not, this is a team that's already running Leo Rivas out at third base every single day. There's multiple holes in the lineup. JP Crawford's literal only contribution to the team right now is drawing walks. Like, they can't have another lineup position that you're just punting for a month plus and just hoping that it all kind of works out, because they're 16-19, man. They got to get it together and start moving forward. So yeah, if it's more than 3 weeks, I think they got to look some at finding something. You're not going to replace Cal Raleigh, but you have to find something better than what you have.
0: Bollywatt Monday presented by Simply Seattle. I want to talk quickly about the bullpen, because Matt Brash, speaking of injuries, that first is precautionary, then it's a trip to the 15-day injured list. It's Matt Brash, something to kind of keep in mind. By the way, one of the players that they acquired was Jose Ferrer. One of the players they gave up for Jose Ferrer, Harry Ford, who, you know, has not looked good in AAA this year, but it is worth pointing out that Harry Ford would probably be a lot more exciting to bring up than a Johnny Pareda in this situation. I think the bullpen actually has looked pretty darn good. Now, this is the GVC eye test again. You know, some of the numbers are not great. Andres Munoz's ERA is what it is. And, you know, Gabe Spires had some struggles in some spots, but I think overall the bullpen has looked pretty great. Let me ask you the same question, Nathan. If Matt Brash is going to miss significant time, and even if he's not, do you still think they need another bullpen arm?
1: I think that at some point this team will have to add a reliever if they're going to try to contend for a World Series, but I don't think that it needs to be the kind of the same level of concern as where we're jumping the trade deadline by months in order to add it. Because to your point, Chris, the way I kind of feel about the bullpen right now is that I feel like the guys who are supposed to be the best relievers are kind of playing a little bit worse than I thought that they would. But the guys that I didn't really expect anything out of are playing better than I expected. So it's kind of balancing itself out. Like a guy like Cooper Criswell has been really, really solid this year. And you didn't come into the year expecting anything from Cooper Criswell. And then I think we kind of texted about it a little bit yesterday. Edward Bizarro looked fantastic his last performance. I mean, he was dotting the – everything was right on the edge of the zone. He was throwing all of his pitches for strikes or just off. He had pitch hitters absolutely, completely confused. So, you know, if Munoz – here's the thing. If Andres Munoz has a bad year and, God forbid, loses his closer position or something, like, yes, that's a huge concern. You can't really plan for that. No. That's just something that happens because relievers are fickle and unpredictable by nature. But he's going – history tells us that he's going to work this out and be perfectly fine. His stuff looks fine. His slider looks great. He still gets great swing and miss. It feels more just like this is a small sample size. A lot of the batted balls are finding grass on him right now. So I think that it's mostly okay. I would say on the level of concerns that I have for this roster, that would be one of the lower ones right now.
0: So, Anders, it's a situation where it's the eighth inning and it's not a huge platoon thing. It's not left, left, right. It's right, left, right. And the lefty is not like an elite guy.
2: Sure.
0: It's the eighth inning and you don't have Matt Brash available, but you do have everybody else. Who's pitching that inning?
2: It's Bizarro. It's pretty easy for me based off how he's looked. Now, I'm also, I think Ferreira has been pitching much better than his, you know, ERA or WHIP shows right now. And this is another conversation with how bad the defense is when you have a guy that's going to, you know, generate a lot of soft contact, ground balls, bloops. You got to have defense to make those plays behind him. And right now they are just not. So that's another reason why, you know, it's a skill set for what he is. He's a guy that pitches to contact, not going to strike a ton of people out. I've actually been pretty impressed with his ability to pitch against right-handed hitters as well. More than I was expected. I thought he was a straight up lefty specialist. So I think he's actually been a little bit better than I expected him to be. And now you're kind of having to equate him and pitch him a lot more often than we expected him now that Matt Brash is out and he's kind of in an elevated role.
0: Right.
2: But Bizzardo has been just fantastic and he has continued to look good. Same kind of thing where he gets lefties out, he gets righties out, he gets in high leverage spots, you know, clean inning versus coming in to mop up. That's the big question to me is Matt Brash was his best skill to me was coming in with guys on base and cleaning up
0: those
2: anything.
0: Strikeouts. Yeah, the fireman.
2: And I don't see that specific skill set with a lot of these relievers. Right. That's going to be the one area that I have a question mark over if he misses a significant amount of time. But I agree. I think the bullpen's actually been one of your best parts of the team this year.
0: I would agree with that.
2: Can I
0: real quick, Nathan? I want to give Seattle Mariner fans a ton of credit because there are a lot of fan bases who, after what happened to Bizzardo, would have just completely dumped on this dude. I haven't seen that at all. Not even a little bit. People have realized how good this was and how terrible of a position he was put in there. So just a quick shout out to Mariner fans for getting that one right. It was absolutely the right call. Nathan, I want to ask you about Luis Castillo, and I want to ask you about Nathan. I want to ask you about Nathan Bishop. Who is he? What can he know? I'm going to ask you about
1: Randall. How much time do we have?
0: Not enough.
1: Let's talk.
0: Not enough because of all that Star Wars stuff. We're going to talk about Randall K. Johnson as well. 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
0: Ah, the best song. It's just the best.
2: Is this the best baseball theme?
0: I think so. I think so. Like, all due respect to the NBC one and, you know, some other ones.
2: Fox.
0: This is better.
2: Okay.
0: This is better. Nathan Bishop is also better at some people than some things. Luis Castillo.
1: I'm not at the very bottom.
0: No, absolutely not. I would put you over.
1: I'm not the Seattle Mariners of people. Let's be honest.
0: I know like nine people that are worse than you, dude. Like that's impressive.
1: See, and that's all I'm looking for. Yeah. You can't. I'm doing 72 while a guy next to me is doing 74. I'm not going to get the ticket.
0: Chris Crawford in for Ian Furness. 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Luis Castillo, I think, and the text line has given us a lot of crap about what we think about this bullpen. I'll be curious what they think about this one.
2: Yeah.
0: 49451. I thought Luis Castillo actually looked the part Sunday. Six innings of four-run baseball, still not ideal. Let me just ask you this, Nathan Bishop. As a guy who has been a Seattle Mariner fan for a long, long time, you're old. Nathan Bishop, can you picture the Seattle Mariners paying Luis Castillo the money that he's being paid to be a bullpen option?
1: No, absolutely not. And I can't really picture them asking him to do it as far as just you're asking a veteran to do that at this point in his career after, what are we looking at? He's made 7 starts this year after being a perfectly acceptable starting pitcher in 2025. So it's going to make people upset, but Castillo is, I mean, I don't want to get too nerdy on this, you guys. I acknowledge that Castillo has not pitched great this year. He's not looked good. He has looked like the worst member of this rotation in 2026. But just to dabble a couple things, most of his rate stats and everything are pretty much in line with where he was last year. The two things are he's walking more guys than he has in the past. He needs to get that taken care of. But a big one that stands out is a thing called left on base percentage, which is just what percentage of base runners that he allows does he keep on base without allowing them to score. And the last 5 seasons of his career before this one, he was running a left on base percentage well into the 70s, up to almost 80% in 2024. This year, it's 58.8%, which is incredibly low. Makes me think that this is a guy that more than pitching atrociously, the way that his ERA makes it look like he's pitching in a way where the sequences of bad things that are happening are all being sequenced together at the worst possible times to make him look as bad as it possibly can. So I'm not ready to kick him out of the rotation yet. I don't think the team is going to do it. Castillo has been a phenomenal Mariner at this point. I understand that the rotation is kind of the part of this roster that needs to carry this team, but I think he deserves more time. I think he at least deserves through May. And if things get worse from here, you can maybe shorten that time. But
0: I'm sorry. Please keep going. I love to cut you off.
1: No, That was about my point. I'm good.
0: Okay. Anders, you make your point now. That's how this works.
2: I tend to agree, but I will say there is a point where if what the results you're getting, because I agree, I think he looks fine. It's actually the expected stats aren't that different. It's a little bit of a drop from last year, but the expected stats are not that different from last year. I just think he was getting pretty lucky last year, and he's getting pretty unlucky this year. So it's somewhere in the middle about what his actual, you know, output really should be between this year and last year. And let's be honest, he was your second best starting pitcher last year from beginning to the end of the year in terms of results. Sure. So you can't just like discount that and everything that he has given you. However, the reason why I think there's a lot of people eager to push the button on the getting rid of Castillo from the rotation is A, you have a guy that was your best pitcher in the playoffs in Bryce Miller.
0: That's true.
2: B, you have a guy that could be the best pitcher on the staff right now in Cade Anderson.
0: He's really good.
2: He's really dang good. So it's because you have options that you feel like are better than Luis Castillo right now, which is the main reason there's a lot of urgency with that. So I can understand the thought that you could be getting more from the starting pitching position than what you're getting from Luis Castillo right now. That's not saying that what he's doing is not a completely serviceable 5 starter, which I think he is. So that's kind of where I stand on things.
0: I agree with all of that. No, please go.
1: Can I just add one thing? If we're just going off of like everything other than ERA, if we're talking just strikeouts, rate stats, expected stats, that kind of thing, Brian Wu has been worse than Luis Castillo this year. And I know that that's built off of just 2 straight bad starts.
0: Sure.
1: And that's fine. But that's the whole point. We're talking about 7 starts, you guys.
0: Right.
1: It's less than 2 months, a month and a half of baseball. So are we going to kick Brian Wu out of the rotation because he's got his strikeout rate is plummeted? He's down from like 9.55 strikeouts per 9 last year to 6.37 this year. He's not striking anybody out. But this is also a guy that's not leaving it, not stranding anybody on base. So I'm just saying, it's not like we've got 4 aces and 1 guy putting up a stinker here. You know what I mean? Fixate on Castillo is unfair to him, is all I'm saying.
2: Totally agree.
0: I totally agree. The only thing I will say, and I have said this before, when it finally unravels for Castillo, it's going to be ugly because of the fact that he generates 0 extension, and people pick up the baseball very quickly on guys who generate 0 extension. It's going to get ugly. I don't think it's reached that point yet. It's possible it could happen this year, though. It is definitely something that is feasible, and you don't take Brian Wu out of the rotation because he's too gosh damn handsome. I've got a few minutes here left. Randy Johnson meant a lot to me as a kid, Nathan, and I have a funny feeling he meant a lot to you too. Finally getting that number retired. Just just talk about what Randy Johnson means as a Seattle Mariner.
1: Well, I think this is probably a controversial opinion, but I think that Randy Johnson is the greatest baseball player to ever wear a Seattle Mariners uniform, because I think he's probably the greatest left-handed pitcher to ever live.
0: I don't disagree. And
1: I think that you look at the kinds of stuff. There's these things like LeBron James, when you watch him in high school and he was a rookie and he came into the NBA, and you just recognize that evolution had, with this one individual, jumped like a spot and a half or two spots ahead down the evolutionary chain. And I feel like that's what Randy is, because Randy was at his peak. Once he figured out how to harness his command, he was built in a pitching lab, but like 30 years before pitching labs existed. Okay. And he did it in a way with stuff that I think at his peak would go toe to toe with some of the better stuff today. And this is a guy that was throwing in the early to mid 90s. And it really kind of topped off. You know, I was looking, there's so many things I was looking up. I was looking up his game log in 1995, and just, you want to talk about stuff that you will never see again. Like, I'm just reading off a smattering of his starts from 1995. This is the pitch total of what he was doing in those games. 131 pitches, 128, 141, 141, 122, 123, 134, 160, 140. I mean, this man, there has been nobody like Randy Johnson since he did that. And it culminates, on October 2nd, 1995, when the Seattle Mariners, who were literally nothing and had done nothing, they were a void of baseball history, which was kind of what they became after him, too, stepped on the mound in the Kingdom and for nine innings threw a complete game, almost a perfect game, to send the Seattle Mariners to the playoffs. And if you go back and watch it, as I have probably hundreds of times, it's the most legendary moment in Seattle Mariners history, in my opinion. It's Randy's branding iron hot, and points to the dome in Bedlam, and then it's just chaos. And that's Randy Johnson. At the peak, when the Mariners needed him the most, Randy Johnson was at his best. And I'm really happy to see him get his kudos, man, because it's well overdue.
0: It's really important to me, and I've told this story before, but I'll tell it again. I went to game five as a 12-year-old, and Randy Johnson comes in to pitch and it just dominates. And I actually asked my dad if we could go home because my ears were hurting so bad from how loud that stadium was. Like, it was just pulsating. I have weird eardrums anyway. But one of the best moments I ever had with my father was after Randy Johnson gave up a run, because I just started sobbing that they're going to lose. They're going to lose. He made me go through this and they're going to lose. And he tilted my head up. And he said, you know, they're going to win this game, right? And I have never forgot that moment. And while Randy isn't directly responsible, swung on and lined down the left field line is more responsible. Randy's a big part of that. And Randy's a big part of why baseball just means so much to me. He is without question the best left-handed pitcher of all time. He is up there for the greatest Seattle Mariners. The Mount Rushmore cannot be complete without Randall K. Johnson. He is just such a special player who was there for 9.5 years. Anders, you were a little too young too, but you've seen the highlights. You see what this guy means to people.
2: Yeah, and I hear people like you guys talk about him and what it was like to watch him pitch. I still had a couple opportunities to watch him pitch. I really wasn't a full-on, like, aware baseball fan until probably his Yankees days, to be completely honest.
0: Sure.
2: But I still know how much he means to this city, and I feel like this is much the general feeling I have about this Randy Johnson weekend that we just witnessed is that this was overdue.
0: Oh my gosh.
2: This is completely overdue.
1: Incredibly.
2: We talk about Edgar and Griffey.
0: Yeah.
2: And, the Ichiro and all those guys so much. And, like, it's great to honor your legends. But it feels like you don't have that same conversation surrounding Randy Johnson. And maybe it's because he went somewhere else and had a lot of success, had more success, to be honest.
0: He was a better pitcher when he left Seattle.
2: Yeah.
0: It sucks. That's true.
2: Yeah.
0: Real quickly, the big thing with Randy Johnson is you can argue that the Griffey divorce is a two-way street. Griffey wanted to leave, and the Mariners weren't exactly thrilled about maybe paying him another contract, and the media stuff was a little bit questionable. The Alex Rodriguez was kind of a one-way divorce, even though the Mariners didn't offer a fair thing.
2: Right.
0: The Randy Johnson divorce is entirely on the Seattle Mariners, and shame on everyone in that organization for creating that divorce, because you pissed off a lot of your kids, and we are your mom, and you are our mom and dad, and you let mom leave. You let Randy leave, and it's still something that bugs me to this day. And acting like everything was honky-dory was a little bit frustrating during that ceremony. Acting like, hey, you know, it's just one of those things. You happen to go on. No, you created that situation and made up a bunch of crap about a back injury while that guy goes on to win four more Cy Youngs. Yeah, I just, it just really irks me. But at the same time, seeing that 51 hanging up meant an awful lot to me. Nathan, you are the absolute best. I love you very much. I hate that I have to do this with you next week.
1: Right back at you, except I cannot wait to do this next week.
0: Yeah, we'll see how sick I am next week. 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We will talk some more Mariner stuff next.
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0: 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Choose chill. The Mariners get swept with a 4-1 loss on Sunday. Luis Castillo, six innings of four-run baseball. They are now 16-19 on the season. Things don't get easier. Three-game series with Atlanta starting tonight. Logan Gilbert against Bainbridge Island's own J.R. Richie. Mariners did make a roster move. They claimed Jose Suarez off of waivers from those Atlanta Braves. In the NBA, the Cavs, the Pistons, and Sixers all win their series and move on to the second round of the NBA playoffs. Orlando Magic have fired coach Jamal Mosley, the most obvious firing I've seen in a long time.
2: Was he a bad coach? I'm asking.
0: Yeah, he just fell apart. That team should have been a 5 seed, and they barely snuck into the playoffs and kind of had a disaster at the end as well. It's a really good question. Sad news. Former Yankees radio broadcaster John Sterling passes away at the age of 87. I think we've all heard the Yankees win.
2: It is high, it is far, and it is gone.
0: He was so good. And it's just so many good puns, and we need more puns in sports radio. What we don't need is more pitcher injuries. Even if you are rooting against the Detroit Tigers, it stinks to see that Tarik Skubal is being placed on the IL due to loose bodies in his elbow. He will undergo surgery, probably 3 months off. I keep saying after the All-Star break. It's going to be well after the All-Star break. It's May 2nd right now.
2: Yeah, that's so 2 months away.
0: We're probably talking about not seeing Tarik Skubal maybe until September.
2: Whew.
0: That's a bummer.
2: Yeah.
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0: Ooh, that's a funky little beat. I like it quite a bit. Chris Crawford in for Ian Furness, joined by my good buddy Anders.
2: Am I your good buddy?
0: Absolutely.
2: Okay.
0: Absolutely, whether you want to be or not.
2: That's fair.
0: So let's talk a little bit about the Mariners. We didn't get a chance to talk about Emerson Hancock.
2: And
0: holy crap on a cracker, was that impressive.
2: Okay, let me say something really quick before you get into it. Because I know you've been on the Emerson Hancock train earlier than most people.
0: You sure?
2: Honestly.
0: Yeah.
2: And even myself, I am a registered Hancock doubter.
0: Sure.
2: Before, what was it, Saturday's start? I was still like, okay, is this really the Emerson Hancock that we're seeing? I saw like a couple signs, like his first two starts were really good. Then his last two were like, okay, meh. And then I saw what happened on Saturday. And first of all, Kansas City's offense has actually been really good this year.
0: Mm-hmm.
2: So that's a good like team to do that against.
0: Yep.
2: In my opinion.
0: Sure.
2: And he looked so nasty.
0: It was incredible.
2: And I am officially on board.
0: I am Emerson, too.
2: Like, all in on board. Like, you cannot take this guy out of the rotation.
0: Yeah, so if you want to be negative Nelly, if you want to be the what people think Nathan Bishop is, even though it's actually not accurate, he's just a really honest dude, can he avoid the clunker, right? Because we certainly didn't see 14 strikeouts from Emerson Hancock last year, but we saw flashes, and then there would be a turd. There would be a turd in a large punch bowl, but an even larger turd, right? And we need to see if he can do that. But I was just looking at, if you guys haven't checked out Baseball Savant, it is a wonderful page that can give you a bunch of stuff. In fastball run value, he's in the 98th percentile of all pitchers. In pitching run value, he's in the 94th percentile in among all pitchers. He is in the 97th percentile among all pitchers in walk rate. And this is the big one to me. K rate of 28.9%, which puts him in the 86th percentile. Now, there's still some hard contact. He ranks well below average in that stat, 45th percentile. 40% of the hits against him are hard contact.
2: Yep.
0: Barrel rate of 10.5% is not great. That's in the 26th percentile. He doesn't really, now this changed a little bit against Kansas City. typically he doesn't get a lot of chase. And for those who are unfamiliar with chase, swinging at pitches outside of the strike zone, having enough deception in the pitch to get them to swing at not strikes. Even with that start against Kansas City, he still ranks well below average, 27.5% of the time. So there are some numbers here that suggest that Emerson Hancock is not this good, but there are numbers that back it up. And again, I'm going with the CVC test. That sweeper or slider or splunker or glip glorp or whatever you want to call it was as good as any pitch I have seen from a Mariner probably since El Camballo. Like, it's been a while since I have seen a really, really good pitch. I said Camballo, didn't I? It's Cambio. Okay. Sorry.
2: No, I don't even know who that is. But
0: That's what they call Felix's changeup.
2: Oh, okay. Yeah. Got it. Okay. I thought it was
0: since,
2: a person.
0: Since Felix's change.
2: Yeah.
0: And it's just one start, and I'm not saying it's going to be that good going forward. But this new arm slot and what we've seen. And here's what I'll just ultimately say, Anders. There is no way in Hades that you could take this guy out of the rotation.
2: No, zero.
0: You go with a six-man rotation if you have to. You do something along those lines where maybe you give a guy an extra day of rest so that you maybe even don't go with a prototypical six.
2: Yeah.
0: Emerson Hancock has to pitch because these type of results have to matter.
2: Yeah.
0: And what you would be telling the team if you took an Emerson Hancock out of the rotation, and they're not thinking of it, I'm just telling you right now. What you'd be telling the team is results don't matter that much. We care more about contracts. We care more about prospect pedigree. We care more about that type of stuff. Because if you take Emerson Hancock out of the rotation, what you tell me is winning ain't that important.
2: Okay. Let me flip that on you.
0: Sure.
2: Before we get back to Emerson Hancock, I want to jump off the conversation you just put out there.
0: Okay.
2: With what you tell your team is, if you do this, is that winning isn't that important.
0: Sure.
2: What about the shortstop situation?
0: Oh, that's such a great question.
2: Because that, what's happening right now is, if that's actually the way that they're thinking, they would do something about the shortstop situation.
0: That's true. Especially when you've got a guy in AAA.
2: He's not playing super well.
0: No, he hasn't been great. No. Don't know he had a triple because my sister and brother-in-law went to the game and asked me Colt Emerson is. And I said, well, he's pretty good. That's no shout to them. They just have much more important things going on in their life. Shout out to Melissa Marth and Anthony Marth, two of the best teachers in Mason County.
2: Right.
0: It's a great point. And for those who aren't paying attention, J.P. Crawford's defense has been an issue for a while. And the Mariners have done a really good job of just making sure nobody ever talks about it. Because if you listen to a broadcast, you will never hear anyone mention J.P. Crawford's defense.
2: Well, and if they do, oh, it's such a sure-handed glove.
0: I'm so surprised that, by the way, made an error yesterday. And the errors are one thing. It's the fact that what defense is, let me get my humility on for a little bit.
2: Yeah.
0: Defense is about making plays that are in front of you. Let me look at the camera while I'm doing this. Defense is about making plays in front of you. But defense is more about run prevention. And run prevention is not just making the plays in front of you. It is taking away hits. It is taking away those extra base runners. And there is no worse shortstop in Major League Baseball right now that plays every day at doing that than J.P. Crawford. I love J.P. Crawford. What he's done for the Mariners, I'm very proud of my son's career. J.P. Crawford is much more of a detriment than an asset, even with these walks. I can't do it anymore, Anders.
2: No.
0: I can't. And if you really don't think Colt Emerson is ready to be your everyday shortstop, then you got to look elsewhere. You've got to look elsewhere. What I would ultimately do, I saw someone in the text line, 49451. Let us know what you guys think about
2: Tacoma Dodge text line.
0: Tacoma Dodge text line. Ultimately, I would make J.P. Crawford a role player where he would get some starts at short, he would get some starts at second, and he'd get a heck of a lot of starts at designated hitter. And let's just be honest here. One of the reasons why J.P. Crawford, it's similar to a Luis Castillo situation. J.P. Crawford makes a lot of money. And the Seattle Mariners don't pay utility guys $11 million. I think it's actually like 12 and a half this year.
2: Yeah.
0: They just don't do that. You're never going to see them do that. It's a really good point you make, though, there. Because, look, Bryce Miller has earned the chance to be in this rotation based on what he did in the postseason. And in particular, what Bryce Miller did at the end of 2024, where he was one of the very best pitchers in baseball. And let's not forget 2025. I don't think he was ever healthy. I just don't think he was ever truly healthy. Concern will be, will Bryce Miller ever be healthy again? I don't know.
2: Yeah.
0: I just don't know. Bryce Miller, to me, makes so much sense for the bullpen. It's almost too easy because I see that fastball playing up so well. He gives you that multiple inning option. It's a chance to manage his innings. It's a chance to also showcase him as a potential trade player as well. Because Bryce Miller, because of his contract and because of his pedigree and because of his success, has a ton of potential value as a trade candidate. More so even than Emerson Hancock. Teams like Bryce Miller. Teams have been trying to get Bryce Miller.
2: He's had a longer stretch of success in Major League Baseball than Emerson
0: Much
2: Hancock.
0: Longer. Yes. That's a great point. That's why they pay you the big bucks, because you make good points like that.
2: I don't know about that.
0: Okay. Well, we'll go into that in a different... The Patreon KGR will have that discussion.
2: Great.
0: The Emerson Hancock cannot be taken out of this rotation now, not just because of the message it sends, but also because you can't rely on enough of these guys right now. Like, Logan Gilbert has shown flashes, but they are flashes because they never go more than five innings.
2: Yeah, that's true.
0: George Kirby, pretty good.
2: He's been your best pitcher.
0: Pretty good, yeah.
2: Him and Hancock have been your two best pitchers this year.
0: I would agree with that. And, you know, like, the five innings of two-run baseball, you want to talk about bad luck there. Dink and dunk and dink and dunk because your defense can't make plays behind him.
2: Exactly. I wonder how much better someone like Luis Castillo would look if he had good defense.
0: That's a great question. That's a great question. And boy, I just also, I've talked about this before. I don't think Luis Castillo's stuff plays up in the bullpen. I don't think he's a guy that's going to be like this great swing and miss dude out of the bullpen here. I think Bryce Miller could be a great swing and miss guy out of the bullpen there.
2: Yeah. The big questions for me regarding this situation is, how healthy is Bryce Miller, right? If he really is like, okay, I'm back and ready to go, I would have a hard time not wanting to put him back in the rotation just to get that value from him because, you know, it's starting pitching has more value than relief pitching. Just straight up, end of story. I used to kind of think the same way you did regarding Luis Castillo going to the bullpen. I've sort of changed my tone a little bit.
0: Okay.
2: Kind of looking at especially who he has turned into as of late, a very fastball dependent guy where it's like if he gets the velo, he actually gets a decent amount of swing and miss.
0: Mm-hmm.
2: And if you tell him every couple days, hey, one inning, get three outs.
0: Yeah.
2: Like just pump that fastball, mix in a couple sliders and change ups when you can. But just pump that fastball for one inning, go up to 98, 99. I think there's some value there. Now, what you're saying about, you know, how much they're paying him and stuff, that's a real thing.
0: Sure.
2: So I could, but they'd also paid Mitch Garver $12 million to be a backup catcher last
0: year. That's a really good point. They have been willing to do something like that. So I'll give them some credit regard. Look, it's $9 million more, but at the same time, they were willing to do it and realized probably makes it easier with a guy like Cal Raleigh behind him compared to, but that's a fair point. And, you know, I will say this too with Luis Castillo. And again, six innings of four run baseball, it's a results business and it's not good enough.
2: No,
0: the eye test looked better.
2: Yeah.
0: And I've seen in all of his starts, a ton of two strike counts and just not putting guys away.
2: Secondary stuff.
0: And here's the thing. There is a little bit of, and I'll go sabermetric dorky on you here a little bit. There's a little bit of noise that gets involved when you're getting swings and miss with strike one and strike two and not in strike three, that tends to kind of change a little bit.
2: Yeah.
0: I would bet Luis Castillo, and he struck out five yesterday. Five in six innings is not an abhorrent number whatsoever. And again, you take away that fourth inning, and Luis Castillo was really good. The first three innings, I was like, okay, Luis Castillo, this is great to see. And then that fourth inning, I also think he got squeezed a little bit on Sunday.
2: Yeah.
0: It was tough to tell because I had a horrible angle, like a behind home plate, but like to the side type of thing. You just really can't tell what is and isn't a strike.
2: Did you look at the MLB app and be like, all right, let's see where it was?
0: I should have, but I was just drinking too much champagne and eating too much caviar for me to care too much. No, God, it would have been nice. Yeah. But I will say, if anyone offers you a chance to go sit in a suite, go do it. It's really cool.
2: It is
0: like,
2: cool.
0: It's a really cool little thing to get to do. Obviously, not everyone could do something like that. But hey, make rich friends. See what happens.
2: Yeah, and I just want to say one more thing regarding the Bryce Miller situation is it would be one thing if he was a stud all of last year, didn't have a ton of injury history, has this injury this year, and then, you know, gets his rehab assignment done and then is ready to come back, right? And it's basically a sure thing that he's going to be that. But I don't think he is at this point. If you remember, most of 2025, he was a bad starting pitcher. Around the same of what Luis Castillo has been just for these, five, six starts.
0: Great point.
2: So there's no guarantee that he comes back and is better than Luis Castillo. What's nice about the situation that the Mariners are in right now is they can slow play this a little bit, mm-hmm. make sure Bryce is really ready, which is why they had him do a 30-day rehab assignment, which is pretty abnormal for someone in that situation. So I am not as urgent to get Luis Castillo out of there no matter what. If you have something that you know is better. Now, Kate Anderson's another situation all in itself. There's a lot of noise surrounding him possibly being an option soon because it just seems like Double A, he's surpassed that. There's no point in him being there anymore. I don't know if the Mariners want him to go make a start in Triple A or not, or if they're looking to bring him up right away. That is a whole nother discussion in and of itself. But if we're just talking Bryce Miller, I don't think it's a guarantee he comes and is better than Luis Castillo.
0: No, there's no guarantee whatsoever. And, you know, the postseason was great. Let's not forget how good he looked against Toronto. Let's not forget how good he looked really in that Detroit start too, until it kind of fell apart a little bit. But, and we have seen Bryce Miller look excellent. The metrics just adore this dude's fastball because it gets so much RPMs on it. But there's no real great secondary pitch behind it. And if you sit on that fastball and he doesn't have his best command, it's very similar to a poor man's Brian Woo situation. Yeah. The other thing is the Mariners have a dude they took third overall who has a 0.37 ERA.
2: That's what I'm saying, Kate Anderson, yeah.
0: Kate Anderson has a chance to be a really special pitcher. And by the way, Ryan Sloan struggling in Double A right now. I wouldn't worry too much about that. He's a young guy. Pitching in some tough confines at times.
2: Also expected a longer developmental path than Kate Anderson.
0: Right. 1,000%. The fact that, in fact, I expected him to start at Everett. I did not expect him to be in Double A, which just shows how much they like both of those guys. But Kate Anderson has a chance to be just a different dude.
2: Yeah.
0: And it's fun to watch because this is not a guy who throws 98, 99 miles per hour. He can get it up to 97, but he has three plus to plus plus secondary pitches. And for those unfamiliar, there's a 2080 scouting scale that Anders is just infatuated with. He has a tattoo of it, actually, that he doesn't show.
2: I really don't, but
0: he does. He has bell curve for life and then has a 2080 tattoo. Actually, it's wrapped around like one of those bicep tattoos.
2: Yeah, that used to be cool. I can't pull that off, unfortunately.
0: I don't think anyone can pull that off except for Pamela Anderson. She pulled it off real well, but everybody else, by the way, stop with the baseball stitches as a bicep tattoo. Come on, man. Come on.
2: Be original.
0: Be original. Come original like my good friend's 311. It's way. I'm just so old. I am so flipping old. But Kate Anderson has three pitches that can generate swings and misses right freaking now. And this guy dominated SEC, which is Double A baseball. I was talking to my buddy Keith Law about this. Keith really wants to see Cade get to Triple A. And face hitters there.
2: Okay.
0: The Mariners just don't do that. Yeah. Like, we have seen Brian Wu, Bryce Miller, Logan Gilbert,
2: yeah,
0: George
2: right
0: Kirby.
2: There.
0: I know, I'm shocked. all of those guys made at, like, most a two starts in AAA, and some of them are rehab stuff.
2: And some of them skipped.
0: Some of them just flat out skipped. Logan Gilbert skipped. Brian Wu skipped, I'm pretty sure. They just don't do that. But I get it. I understand why you'd want to see what he can do in AAA in harder confines. The PCL is a really tough place to pitch because there are just band boxes that you can hit the ball out of there. But I'm really impressed with Kate Anderson. 49451 on the Tacoma Dodge text line. Would you like to see Kate Anderson pitch for the Seattle Mariners in the year of our Lord, 2026? Take a look at those texts next. 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

0: 40,000 people are killed instantly.
1: Right. That's exactly right.
0: Right, and it takes you about 4 hours to get there. Yeah, traffic Jackson wouldn't suck at all. Oh, right, geez. On a Friday night, 7 o'clock, getting from downtown Seattle to Mount Rainier. I mean, you'd be lucky to make it by Monday. You
2: like,
0: kidding me?
2: If you imagine like a late October game.
3: Yeah,
2: you
3: know, a little chilly.
2: Like that, yeah.
0: Well, I mean, it does bring up a question because that's a nice little transition. You didn't even know it, Dick, and you transitioned into it about what we saw on Friday at the spring game over at UW. You know, I heard Ashley and Chuck this morning talking a bit about the crowd, and there's a lot of conversations about crowds now, right, in sports. We talk about the spring game crowd on Friday. I was a little bit disappointed that the crowd for Randy's ceremony on Saturday wasn't a little bigger than it was on Saturday night, but I don't know, man. I mean, to me, spring games, the whole thing, I appreciate what Jed Fish is trying to do. His enthusiasm is pretty cool for stuff like this. Yep. Did you hear what he said Friday about Damon Williams, by the way? And then he could play 3 more years at UW because of the 5 for 5 thing, right?
1: Okay.
0: I mean, maybe he's right. I mean, I guess if you tilted your head, you could paint a picture where Jed Fish stays at UW and Damon Williams isn't good enough yet to go to the NFL and he's not coveted yet by other big-time programs around college football. I mean, I don't know who LSU's quarterback is going to be this year, but maybe Lane Kiffin is going to be.
1: Wasn't Leavitt
0: telling himself? Did they get Sam Leavitt?
1: I thought they did.
0: But did they get him after DeMond or before?
1: Yes,
0: it was after DeMond, right?
1: Yeah.
0: Okay. Maybe Lane Kiffin is telling himself in late November, I'm glad that we didn't get DeMond. We got the right guy with the guy that we have. Maybe he's ruining the day he didn't get Damon Williams. Maybe he should have stepped in and sued the NCAA on Damon Williams' behalf. I don't know. But my point is this. My point is that I appreciate what Jed Fish is trying to do. I think it's really, really hard, very hard, to convince people to get in their car on a Friday night and fight traffic for what turns out to be a carnival. It's not a game, right? I mean, it's not even a real game. It's a practice.
1: Well, Jed says it wasn't a carnival when he was interviewed by the Big Ten Network at the end of the first quarter
0: but
1: on Friday.
0: It wasn't a real game. We're talking about letting coaches of other sports kick field goals and call plays, which I'm fine with that.
1: That's fine.
0: Whatever. I mean, there's room for that. Like, let's have some fun. But again, if you're doing it on a Friday night, and you know what? Actually, I appreciate them trying it on a Friday because let's not forget what they were doing on a Saturday wasn't really working either, right? I mean, they've tried to make adjustments to this thing. They've tried to bring people out. They've tried different things. A lot of programs won't do different things. They're kind of stuck in their ways and they're stubborn and all that stuff. So I actually really do appreciate Washington trying to figure out a way to make this work. My concern about the spring game, unless you're a team like in the SEC, for example.
1: Yes.
0: Or, honestly, I'll say something nice about Oregon, a place like Oregon where there's nothing else going on.
1: That's exactly right.
0: At Autzen Stadium in a place like Eugene, my concern, Dick, is that the spring games are going the way of the Pro Bowl. That it's unfixable. There's just nothing you can do. Right, you try.
1: But I don't think they're going away, though, right? They're not going to die like the Pro Bowl. I think they're just going to be all what they are.
0: No, they 100% may go away.
1: Really?
0: Pat Chun mentioned that last time he was on with us, that you may not see a spring game in 3 or 4 years from now.
1: For here, you're not talking about spring games everywhere, because some places
0: everywhere.
1: They're just very successful.
0: Eventually, maybe. Maybe they stay in 15, 20 places. Dick, I don't know. I'm just saying that the idea that every team is going to do a spring game, I think in our lifetime that will cease to exist. I think at some point in time we'll see teams say, the hell with it. And, again, they may try and reinvent the wheel. When I say the way of the Pro Bowl, I don't even mean going away. I just mean something totally different than what it was.
1: Yeah.
0: Like, growing up, you and I would watch the Pro Bowl, AFC versus the NFC, 61-58, Aloha Stadium, whatever. Yeah. All of our favorite players, either the bye before the Super Bowl or the week after the Super Bowl. And then they moved it, and then they changed it, and then they took it out of Hawaii, then they put it back in Hawaii, then they brought the game back, then they canceled it, then they did this Pro Bowl games thing. It might morph into something different. I just think it's really hard to justify for a lot of people with how bad traffic is getting out there and doing it, and I appreciate them trying. I just don't know how much of this is fixable, man.
1: Yeah, I think, honestly. I mean, there's no way that the University of Washington could have predicted we were going to have a 78-degree day on Saturday, but you already had.
0: Friday was fine.
1: How many 100,000 people did you already have in Montlake for the Windermere Cup?
0: Right.
1: I mean, opening day of boating season. I mean, there's a built-in crowd there, right? And I believe they have done it on Windermere Cup days before, but a lot of Windermere Cup days, it was 55 degrees and raining, too. But, I mean, in hindsight, looking back, it's like, wow, that that could have been an opportunity to fill a stadium if you already have tens of thousands of people down there watching the boat races.
0: But they've tried that before.
1: They have.
0: And, we've had Saturdays during Windermere Cup where there's been a lot of people there already, and they haven't stuck around. They haven't stuck around, right? So we'll see. I mean, they're trying. There's only so much you can do. Well, I tell you what, let's get over to T-Mobile Park right now, because joining us on the radio show, one of our favorites, and we appreciate this guy. We call him one of our favorites because he just agrees to come on the radio show all the time. If he said no, we wouldn't like him, but we love him because he always says yes when so many other players, probably smartly, by the way, say no. Brian Wu, Mariner All-Star starter, is joining us right now on the radio program from T-Mobile Park. Brian, how are you, man?
3: Good. How are you guys doing?
0: We're good. We're across the street at Jimmy's. You want a beer or something, by the way?
3: Oh, man. With this weather? Twist my arm.
0: No. You know what? Maybe one of these days we'll convince the skipper to let you come over and hang out with us before a game. But, Brian, before we get into what's going on with you and talk about your game as of late, you were once a young guy, right, in this rotation. You were once in Emerson Hancock's shoes, trying to kind of earn your place in the major leagues. Can you give us a take what it was like from your perspective in the dugout on Saturday night, watching that young kid strike out 14 hitters on Saturday, man?
3: Oh, man, it was so much fun. I think, you know, a lot of us came up together, and, you know, we've all been playing or hanging out, have known each other since, you know, we've been drafted. So coming up and getting to know Emerson as a person and just how good of a guy he is and how hard he works, and, you know, to watch all that kind of come to fruition and into a night like the other night was just, it was incredible. Everybody's so stoked and excited to, you know, see him have success like this. And then just to have a game like that is, you know, it's just one of those really, really special nights.
1: Well, let's go from a young strikeout artist like Emerson on Saturday to an old strikeout artist. Did you bump into Randy Johnson on Saturday?
3: Yeah. We got to talk a little bit. Talked to him a little bit on Sunday. Caught up with him. Obviously, he's kind of, you know, he's just such a you know, giant stature to. Every time you see him, you're blown away by how big he is. Even Logan standing next to him, like, Logan looks small next to him, and it's Logan towers over all of us. So, no, he's a great dude. He's given us, you know, some really good advice and talks over the years and the few times that we've gotten to see him. And, no, it was special to be able to take in all that stuff on Saturday, you know, the ceremony and kind of the ovation and the love that, you know, that he has here in such a short amount of time, but the impact that he had on the organization and the fans and all that stuff, man, it's really, really cool to see.
0: Well, I was going to say, you were -2 his last time he pitched in Seattle. You were 9 when he retired, for God's sake. So for you, it'd be like me meeting Sandy Koufax or, you know, somebody like that. So, I mean, do you remember much about him as all when he threw as a kid, or is it just way before your time, honestly?
3: No, I mean, I got to watch him a little bit. He had a short time in San Francisco. So I don't
0: right.
3: I didn't get to watch him a ton, like, in his prime, or remember watching him a bunch in his prime. But, I mean, I've seen, obviously, countless videos of his games and, like, the little amount of, like, information there is on, you know, ideas and stuff coming up. And, obviously, the talks with Nolan Ryan are kind of pretty well-known within the pitching community, and like what went on there, and we asked them and talked to him about those. So no, he's just kind of one of those names where whether you've seen him or not, like it's a figure in the game, it's a figure in pitching,
0: right?
3: So just one that you try to sit back and appreciate.
0: Well, Brian Wu is with us, and Brian, this is the problem with talking to you, man. You keep giving us all these great questions we want to ask you with all these great answers you're giving us, and we got to ask you, man, because you mentioned Randy's talks with Nolan Ryan, which you're right, you know, kind of pretty well-known, famous by now. Have you had any conversations like that with a veteran? You know, maybe it was Randy. Was there a veteran guy coming up, or maybe a guy that you still lean on now that you go to for advice?
3: I wouldn't say one conversation in particular. I think, you know, our staff as a whole, starters, relievers, everybody, you know, it's a pretty tight-knit group. So I would say it's a lot more just kind of day-to-day casual conversations. Either we're having them in the dugout or, you know, we're reviewing games or outings or kind of, you know, how guys are feeling. It's an everyday process, I would say, you know. I've had a ton of great conversations with people throughout the years, but within our staff, it's kind of an everyday thing, I think. Whether you're going well, you know, like I'm talking to Emerson about what he's feeling right now, you know, he's found his own and coming out of this, and then you talk to, you know, Bryce about things that he's working on and coming back from rehab, and, you know, we're talking to Louis about whatever it is, things he's working on, how he's, you know, tweaking this or committing, you know, staying kind of committed to the same things that he always does. So it's just a constant communication between all of us.
0: Yeah.
1: Brian Wu joining us. Brian, I know the last couple starts haven't gone the way you wanted, but I was looking back at your game log, and you had a couple of game bump in the road in late July of 2023, and you pitched unbelievable in August. You did the same last year. You had a couple of game bump in July last year, and you pitched unbelievable in August. So what is it about your process for getting out of that rough patches? Because you've been really good at it before.
3: I think it's a balance between, you know, trying to learn and adjust from those bad ones, but also not putting too much stock into it. You know, it's such a long season. Like you said, you're going to, the best in the game have bad starts, you know, in their best seasons. And, I think the worst thing that you can do is have a bad outing and think about all the things that you need to fix and change. And, you know, I think most of the time you're much better off just getting right back to what you do. You know, you might have some bad starts or some bad luck in a row, and it makes it tough. You know, you want to question the things that you're doing and what you need to change and whatnot. But more often than not, the best answer that I've found is just staying committed to who I am and what I do, and you know, not trying to change or put too much stock into the bad ones. Just get right back to work, and you know, things will be all right.
0: Yeah, well, I got to ask you maybe the most important question of all, Brian, before you go. Brian Wu with us on the radio show. You grew up in Oakland in the Bay Area. Were you a Warrior fan growing up, by the way?
3: I was a Warrior fan, yeah.
0: Okay, so let me ask you this. Let me ask you this. If Steve Kerr is truly done coaching the Golden State Warriors, do we want him as the first head coach of the Sonic reboot in a couple years if he's available?
3: Oh, wow. I mean, if he's available, man, it's hard to find, I think, you know, someone who is more experienced and has been through, you know, more than he has. I think it's always difficult with the rebuild. And then obviously with the Warriors, is you've had so many good years and then kind of, you know, a fading dynasty, so to speak. I think he would be an incredible choice. Obviously, I'd like to keep him as long as we can. I don't know what's going to happen with the Warriors here in the next couple of years and what direction they want to take. But yeah. I've always been obviously a fan of his, just what he's been able to do with the Warriors. And I don't know, the way that he carries himself and a lot of the lessons that he speaks on and, you know, the things that he accomplished as a player and someone who, you know, wasn't the most talented and made it work on a lot of good, you know, teams and has held a lot of positions in basketball. And, you know, guys like that are, you know, they're hard to come by. So, obviously I'd love to see Seattle have some basketball back in town. And if I think Steve would be a pretty good start.
0: Yeah, no doubt. Well, we'll see when the Supes come back and they play Golden State, maybe you'll root for Seattle. Maybe. possible?
3: I'll be rooting for basketball. I'll be rooting for a good game.
0: Go. Oh, geez. See, here I am telling people how much we like you, for God's sakes. All right, Brian, listen, good luck in your next start on Wednesday against this Braves team. Go get them. Thanks for doing this, and we'll talk soon, man.
1: Thanks, man.
3: Yeah, absolutely. Thanks, guys.
0: All right, Brian Wu with us on the radio show. Again, just a gem. Love talking to him. Love having him on. Kind of guy you could talk baseball with right for hours, yep. Dick. I mean, he is awesome. So no doubt he's going to bounce back. But to bounce back, he's going to have to do it against a pretty damn good team on Wednesday in Atlanta. All right, we're going to break a little fun with audio, and then Hugh Millen going to join. A little more at 4 with Hugh coming up on 93.3 KJRFM.
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5: A crash in Spanaway on southbound Highway 7 Pacific Avenue at the Roy Y. Highway 507 has the right lane blocked. You want to steer to the left to get by. Northbound 5 still struggling coming into downtown Seattle from the Michigan curve. Southbound 5 is pretty heavy from the U District all the way into downtown Seattle. And watch for slow go traffic through Bellevue on southbound 405 as you leave downtown Bellevue and make your way into Renton. That's traffic.
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25: The Royals with a go-ahead 3-run homer in the fourth beat the Mariners 4-1 to sweep the series at T-Mobile Park. Seahawks will open phase two of their offseason program today. Stanley Cup playoffs. Canadians beat the Lightning 2-1 in game seven. We'll face the Sabres in the second round. In the West, the Avs with a 4-goal third period peppered the Wild 9-6 in game one of their second round series. I'm Ron DeMoss.
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0: 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And we start, by the way, with a little baseball. Hey, Dick, did you happen to hear that?
1: What's that, Dave?
28: What's that, Dick?
0: Yankees broadcaster John Sterling, who retired a few years ago. Dave Sims took his job as the new radio voice a couple years ago. Passed away today at the age of 87. Sterling called thousands of games before his retirement in 24, including 5,060 consecutive games from 89 to 2019. Called over one-third of the Yankee games, or almost one-third of the Yankee games, and almost half, by the way, of their playoff games. Here's a sample of some of Sterling's best calls for those that don't know what he sounded like.
29: Swung on and driven a deep left. It is high. Miss far. And it's gone. Yankees win. The Yankees win. Bernie Williams homers deep in the left field seats, and the Yankees beat the Orioles 5-4 to win game one of the American League Championship Series. Burn, baby, burn.
30: And Rizzo is going to be picked off. He's in the middle between second and third. Hedges now throws to second. On the way to third, back to second, back to third, tagged out, end of inning. Boy, if that wasn't the Yankees, that's what they do, run the bases like drunks.
27: Is grounded to short, Didi fields, and throws to first in time. Ball game over. Yankees win. The Yankees win. And Masahiro Tanaka pitches a complete game shutout. The sun will come out. Tanaka. Bet your bottom dollar with Tanaka. The sun will shine. Anyway, Tanaka pitches a complete game shutout.
0: I don't know, dude.
1: So good,
0: there's
1: man.
0: Just so few of those guys left in Major League Baseball. The fact that he was never awarded the Ford Frick Award while he was living is a shame. It's a damn shame. By the way, little known fact about John Sterling. You know, he married a former KJR producer.
1: Really?
0: That's right. Jennifer Contreras, who worked here before I started in 94. I was talking to Tom Lee about her this morning. He claims that they met when Jennifer was covering a Yankee game at the Kingdom, ended up getting married, had kids, including triplets together.
1: Wow.
0: By the way, they got divorced a few years ago. But little known fact that John Sterling married a KJR producer.
1: That's
0: How about
1: crazy.
0: That?
1: I mean, you just hear that voice, and yep. The images that come to mind are like transistor radios sitting out by 100%. The sidewalk on like the Upper West Side.
0: That's right.
1: I mean, it's just really,
0: listening
1: really
0: on the subway.
1: Cool. Exactly.
0: I mean, the whole Yankees win.
1: My favorite
0: thing. Just iconic.
1: It is. And my favorite thing he always did was, it'll be a 1-1.
0: That's
1: like
0: right.
1: That's right. How he'd like introduce the count, right?
0: Well, two of the great voices in baseball, and John Sterling and Bob Shepard, the PA guy, came out of Yankee Stadium, and they're now gone.
1: Yep.
0: So condolences to Yankee fans, John Sterling's family and friends, but one of the all-time greats. And don't be surprised if he gets that Ford Frick Award next year, by the way, after passing away. It's a shame it didn't happen while he was living. All right. Hey, Dick, did you happen to hear that?
1: What's that, Dave?
2: What's that, Dick?
0: Let's go from baseball to hockey. John Chayka was hired yesterday as the new Toronto Maple Leafs GM this morning at his introductory press conference. Have you heard this yet, by the way? Toronto Sun journalist Steve Simmons came after Maple Leafs CEO Keith Pelley for hiring the guy.
3: Steve Simmons, Toronto Sun, for Keith. You talk about the due diligence that you did on John prior to hiring him and now hiring him. In the past, say, 3 to 4 days, I have been in contact with about 20 people who work in the National Hockey League, many of whom are prominent names that we would all know. And of the 20 people I spoke to, one was supportive of John's hiring, and the other 19 thought it was a sham, to be perfectly honest. Words were used like con artist, liar, salesman. How did you come to a different conclusion that I was able to come to in a very short time?
4: I must have talked to different people.
3: That's it? Because I'm telling you, the hockey world today is astounded by this announcement.
4: Okay.
3: And your response to that?
4: Is we've conducted due diligence, and it was deep due diligence. It was a thorough process, and I'm quite happy with where we've landed.
0: So this guy was, first of all, as he's asking those questions about Chayka, he's there at the press conference. He's sitting right next to the CEO. I mean, there's three guys at the podium, and he's one of them. So he's watching this entire thing, right? He was hired when he was 26 as the GM of the Coyotes, and there was all kinds of controversy. Tried to get other jobs while he was under contract, things like that.
1: Well, he left the team during the playoffs.
0: That's right. So there's a lot of reasons. A lot of reasons to be, I think, skeptical of the hire. There's also a lot of reasons, I think, in the hockey world to be skeptical of what the Maple Leafs are doing. I mean, they haven't made the conference finals in 27 years. It's one of the proudest franchises in hockey, and they're terrible by their own standards. So, I don't know. Good for Steve Simmons. Benton said this guy's got a reputation as that kind of like pot stir
1: bit. His voice, I thought, and they're both Toronto guys, I thought his voice sounded a little like Jeff Baker's.
0: A little bit, yeah. Maybe they all sound the same. I don't know.
1: All Toronto reporters sound like that?
0: That's right. Hey, Jax, we got time for one more? What
5: do
0: you want to do?
5: No.
0: All right, we're going to break. Hugh Millen, a little more at 4 with Huey coming next on 93.3 KJRFM.
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0: Hi, boys and girls. Softy back here again from my friends at K2VisionRLE.com. 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
28: Every hunter knows that the wilderness is full of surprises. 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
31: It never made sense what law enforcement was saying to us. How could she have just gone down there and accidentally died? How could there have been no marks on her?
32: All theories are out there, you know, everything from murder to UFOs to Bigfoot.
28: This season on Blood Trails, we're following the trail of seven cases that start in the field and end in the shadows, where missing persons reports, half-buried evidence, and whispered suspicions blur the line between hunting story and homicide.
33: I just instantly started freaking out, yelling to the world, "What's going on?" I yelled, "Help." I mean, I'm out in the middle of nowhere. I had no idea what was going on.
28: From the frozen woods of Maine to the mountains of Montana, from an archery opener gone wrong in Wisconsin to a father's last walk through the Minnesota deer woods. Each story begins with a hunter stepping into the wild, but not all of them come back.
33: You know, you just got an empty feeling. What do you say? He's not here with us. You know, it was tough.
28: I'm Jordan Sillars. Join me as we track the truth through tangled cover and cold case files, where every trail tells a story.
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0: Alrighty, boys and girls, here we go. 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
34: Clown.
0: Mariners swept by Kansas City, 16-19 overall. Three games with the Atlanta Braves starting tonight. Logan Gilbert versus rookie J.R. Ritchie from Vashon. Is that what you said?
34: Bainbridge.
0: George Bainbridge?
34: Yeah.
0: I thought you said Vashon.
1: You could take a ferry to Vashon.
0: I swear to God, you said Vashon.
1: Check the tape, Jackson.
0: I think we might. I might even bet you.
1: I'll wager that.
0: How much?
1: $20.
0: How about 50?
1: Sure.
0: How about 100?
1: Sure.
0: How about 200?
1: I mean, you really want to go there?
0: I mean, maybe.
1: I mean, I said Bainbridge.
0: I thought you said Vashon.
1: All right.
0: What else we got? Bryce Elder going tomorrow for Atlanta. He got the number 3 ERA in the NL. Cal Raleigh not in the lineup tonight for the third consecutive game, but Dan Wilson said he might be available as a pinch hitter.
1: Huskies have landed class of 2027 interior offensive lineman Reese Russell from Colorado High School. He chose the Dogs over Georgia, Miami, and USC.
0: What else we got? Some sad news to report. Two stories, by the way, one in baseball, one locally. Sad news, former Husky defensive end Voight Tanufi, who played 1 year for Jed Fish, was a member of that great 23 team, was killed in a motorcycle accident last night. He was 23 years old, and John Sterling, who called over 5,000 games and almost half of all Yankee postseason games as the radio voice of the Yankees, has passed away at the age of 87 years old.
1: Round two of the NBA gets underway tonight. 76ers at the Garden against the Knicks, and the T-Wolves taking on the Spurs. Anthony Edwards will be able to play after missing most of round one.
0: All right, here he is joining us right now on the radio show, Lamort, for just imagining him celebrating Star Wars Day, him and his lovely wife, Michelle, asking his wife, honey, would you do me a favor and dress up as Leia on the sail barge in Return of the Jedi for me?
1: Is he going to dress up like Jabba?
0: Well, that'd involve putting on buttloads of weight, by the way, if he did that. So probably not. But, Hugh, happy Star Wars Day.
3: If I'm going to get her in a costume, it ain't going to be Princess Leia.
0: You know what? I got to be honest with you, pal. You're a smart guy.
3: Yeah.
0: You are an academic All-American. You're one of the smartest guys I know. You are an absolute idiot if you don't want to see your wife in a Princess Leia.
3: No, I could think of better.
1: Just wasn't his first choice.
0: Dude.
1: That was the only thing.
3: I don't default to Princess Leia.
0: Let me just ask you a question, honestly. And if the answer is no, that's fine, okay? When I reference Princess Leia on the sail barge in a bikini, do you know what I'm talking about?
3: I don't know what you're talking about.
0: See?
3: At all.
0: Oh, that's the point.
1: See, that's a problem.
0: I'm going to send
1: you. You might have changed your answer.
0: All right. I'm going to send you a photo.
3: Earmuffs?
0: No, dude.
1: It's not X-rated.
0: Missing out. I'm going to send you a photo, and then you reassess the situation. You think about your opinion, all right? Again.
3: I will stand on, I bet you I could come up with something better if we're talking costumes.
0: Okay.
3: If we're talking about dates, I prefer March 4th. It's the only date that has a command.
1: March 4th.
3: Pretty cool.
1: Yeah, that is pretty cool.
0: Okay.
1: You got one more Star Wars question, then we'll move to football. You got one Star Wars movie you got to watch.
0: God. He has no idea.
3: Really? Nothing beyond Star Wars for 100, Alex, because I like me some Star Wars fans. I just don't like me some Star Wars.
1: All right. That's disappointing.
0: Well, I'm going to send you a picture of Princess Leia, and you get back to me later on the night. All right? You want to do it in a private moment? That's just fine. We can discuss it offline. I have no problem with that. Well, let's start off by kind of what we saw over the weekend at Seahawk rookie minicamp, and a lot of conversation, Hugh, coming out of the VMAC about Jadarian Price as a receiver, right? A guy that didn't catch a lot of balls, I think, when he was at Notre Dame. And, you know, it's funny, we did mention that his first start with the Hawks will be his first start since high school, by the way, because he didn't start at Notre Dame, obviously because of Jeremiah Love. But this is a guy that's replacing Kenny Walker, who obviously was very versatile as a runner and as a pass catcher. Is it fair to expect the same thing out of Jadarian Price?
3: Well, it'll be interesting to watch because, he had not shown it. I looked at all of his receiving tape from last year at Notre Dame, thrown 2-7 times, caught 6. 5 of them were screens. The other were checkdowns. And so you didn't. I look and I say there's different kind of tiers of running back contribution, and you know you assume just about anybody in the NFL can catch a damn screen pass.
0: Right.
3: And by the way, he had a beautiful swing screen where he kind of, you know, a swing screen is marked by he's going to run laterally like he's running a swing route to the right side. This was against Arkansas. And he had a tight end and a lineman out in front, and he was able to cut back and make a very impressive touchdown out of that. So you see his open field instincts. But to me, there's kind of tiers about how a running back would be involved. And at the very least, you expect a guy to catch a screen pass and a check down right in front. Okay, you know, a check down would be, hey, we're going to try and hit a post, and then we're going to try and hit an intermediate dig route. And then if those are covered, we'll just check it down right over the ball. We've all seen this, right, thousands of times because we're football fans.
0: Right.
3: The three guys that come to mind in my, life watching the NFL and career is – there's three guys, and you got Marshall Faulk, you got Christian McCaffrey, and then Gary Anderson. Right. Remember Gary Anderson?
1: Yeah, Chargers, right?
3: Yeah. So I'll skip over him. Most people don't remember him. What Marshall Faulk could do? I talked about the kind of the progression of complexity. If you start screen passing checkdowns, you have to be able to do that. Then you get to the level of, okay, can you run an option route? And I'll get to that in a second.
0: Okay.
3: The final, like, graduate school, like, you know, 500, 600, 700 level classes. Marshall Faulk, they used to be able to spread him out. And most running backs, that's part of the deal. Like you say, okay, you either run a go route or a hitch route. And that way you have a vertical and you have a stop. A hitch route is just a six-yard stop. But then the guys that are at the very top of the food chain in that, as I said, Marshall Faulk, he would run actual wide receiver runs routes. He would run comebacks. He'd run skinny posts. And he'd run a not terribly unlike a wide receiver. But here's what I'm hoping for, and I'll close with this on the thought. I hope that he can run an option route. And I mentioned Christian McCaffrey. You know, if you're near a computer, you can just look up just YouTube and go on the search in YouTube. Go Christian McCaffrey first play of Rose Bowl. It was against Iowa 2016, the very first play from scrimmage. And the Hawkeyes come down. They have a late safety come down, and McCaffrey's running an option route from the right side. Kevin Hogan's the Stanford quarterback. And what McCaffrey does, and it's easy to see on the TV copy, you don't need the coach's tape, but McCaffrey, originally when the defense was lined up with two safeties back there, there's only three underneath linebacker people at the second level, and the middle linebacker would have to what's called push to the three receiver side, which would give a lot of space for McCaffrey. But because Iowa comes down late, what McCaffrey does is he breaks inside of the outside defender, but then right at the hash mark, he gets skinny and he goes up. His instincts are wide receiver instincts. So he had the sense to go inside, but don't go too far because there's another defender. And he gets quarterback friendly, turns his body, catches the ball, and 75 yards later, first play of the game, it's a touchdown. Wow. on an option route. Now, you don't see that. You know, that's obviously, if you're scouting Christian McCaffrey, he was the eighth overall pick to the Panthers. You're seeing that, and you're saying, okay, that's a weapon. You don't see that from Price. It's not to say he doesn't have that ability, but if we're talking about like the ultimate blue sky vision of what Price could be, you'd be able to say, hey, on some important times, we'd be able to run an option route. Hell, Kenneth Walker in the NFC Championship game on a third down in the third quarter. He gets 10 yards on third and nine. He breaks it out. He's going, this is man-to-man, great route, plucks the ball out in front. He wasn't a big contributor, Walker, to the passing game, but he was on that play, very, very pivotal part of the NFC Championship game. So that showed how Walker's receiving skills kind of emerged.
0: I'm assuming we just lost Hughes' connection. Or a meteorite just hit his house. Yeah. One or the other.
1: Well, he might have gotten your text with Princess Leia's picture.
0: Yeah, probably. He's like, I'm out. Yeah,
1: I'm
0: he
1: out.
0: Says, I'm done. He's running right to the costume store. There's also a chance that we may be off the air, by the way, entirely.
4: Jack, you're still on, guys.
0: Yeah, okay, good. Okay, all right, there you go.
1: Well, that's
0: fine.
1: Good news.
0: Why don't you get Hugh back on the air? Maybe he did get – I have not sent him a text yet with that Princess Leia bikini picture,
1: oh, okay,
0: by the way.
1: Gotcha.
0: So don't blame me.
1: I thought
0: me.
1: That's what it was.
0: Don't blame me. But don't you think – I mean, it's funny, just going back to his thoughts on Price and you know, kind of comparing him to Kenny Walker – as a pass catcher, I don't know if it's fair to expect price to do everything Walker did. But on the other hand, the guy was a first-round draft pick. Walker was a second-round draft pick. But there also wasn't as big a need, I think, when Kenny Walker got taken as there is now. And, you know, I was asked, I was on with Seren Petro's show in Kansas City today. I was asked about the pick. I was like, dude, look, man, let's not overthink this, man. They got the best running back available at the time.
1: Yeah.
0: The next guy taken, I think, was the kid from Indiana, if I'm not mistaken, like 50 picks later.
1: Right.
0: So if the Hawks,
1: if
0: they had passed on Price, they would have waited a long time. Or they would have had to have totally maybe overdrafted a little bit.
1: Taking like a Mike Washington.
0: Whoever.
1: Or something like that. Yeah,
0: so
1: exactly.
0: I love it. I mean, it's just.
1: Well, and the, you know, and the McCaffrey comparison would be awesome if he could catch a pass like McCaffrey. But McCaffrey was drafted 24 spots higher than Jardarian Price.
0: Yeah, way higher.
1: Hugh's back with us. And Hugh, question, another question for you on Price, because Softy Jackson and I were kind of debating on his early season workload late last week when we were talking about it. And I guess I was a little bit more conservative with it. I mean, do you think it's just going to be thrown to the wolves, running back number one, and would he be able to handle that? Or do you think it'll be buffered quite a bit by Emmanuel Wilson and maybe even a George Halani or what have you?
4: Great question. I think that they would like to come in and ease him in. He averaged 8.2 carries per touches, I should say, because you count the catches in there, but most of them were carries. And, you know, at eight, that's light. And speaking of light, he was 203 pounds at the combine. So if you just take body mass index, compare him to Kenneth Walker. Kenneth Walker is 2 inches shorter, and he's 10, 12 pounds heavier. So, you know, he's just obviously just a stockier dude. You have the body armor. He could take the hits. That's going to be a concern, I would think, for Price. And, you know, whomever, whether it's Wilson or whoever else is, emerges, is, you know, I would assume there's going to be three running backs active by the time they make that decision. I think the other two, you'd like to mix it up a little, because I don't think they want to just give him, you know, 15 plus touches on the first week. But
0: right,
4: you know, they'll play it out. They'll assess his durability. And you know, frankly, how good is Wilson?
0: Right.
4: I mean, the market spoke. He was under $2 million. Yeah. So I don't think I'm expecting much, but we'll see.
0: Well, part of it's going to be ball security in the preseason, right, for him. If he hangs onto the ball, and the more that they can trust him, the more they'll give him the ball in September. The reason why I bring that up, because we had a guy in the preseason in Jalen Milroe that kept dropping the rock right and left and barely got any playing time when the season started. And I'm kind of hopeful, Hugh, that this year they can find some kind of a role for him. I think as a third-round pick, it'd be nice to eventually have a role for him on the football team. And this is a dude that had no role whatsoever on this team. Like, none as the year went on. Zero. Was a zero factor for these guys. You mentioned during the draft about the idea of maybe trading him to somebody who would develop as a starting quarterback. I mean, as long as Darnold's here, he's never going to be ever your starting quarterback. But what kind of role you think he plays for these guys in September if he's still here?
4: Well, I think it's a little bit of a conundrum. He's only got 3 years left on the contract. It's difficult to envision, you know, certainly if Sam Darnold is healthy. Sam Darnold has 2 years left. You'd expect that the 28-year-old, you're going to find a way to keep him under contract, you know, if he plays anywhere near like he did a year ago. I think Milroe, I don't think if you had a crystal ball and you said, "What's today's May 4th, right?
0: Right?
4: We're just making a deal about that."
0: That's
4: if
0: right.
4: you'd have said on draft day last year, in you know mid to late April, here's what we can see every single page of the script of what's going to unfold in the next 13 months. I don't think Seattle would have drafted him.
0: Yeah,
4: I think
0: right.
4: that they you know draft him as a potential future. They didn't know about Darnold. They probably envisioned maybe that he was a little further advanced. Now that you know he may have a Malik Willis rise, right? The Titans and you know there's a stylistic comparison there. The Titans you know kind of said, okay, well he's not our guy. Well, he goes to Green Bay, kind of I guess in some sense resurrects his career, and now he's paid $45 million guaranteed by the Dolphins. So it could be something along those lines, a team that wants to develop him as a young guy. I wouldn't be disappointed if Seattle could get a third-round pick. Of course, that was more of a relevant thought,
0: yes.
4: You know, going into the draft. But yeah, right now, you know, you had the fumble against the Buccaneers, and we never saw him. Not only did we never see him on the field again, I don't think we saw him active again after that fumble.
0: No, I'd be thrilled.
4: On the pitch out.
0: If they could get a third-round pick for him back in return. Yeah.
1: Well, would the Patriots get Garoppolo a second, thrilled. Right? And Garoppolo had only thrown like 100 passes in the NFL when they traded him.
4: Yeah, well, he's got 100 less than 100.
1: Yeah,
0: that's a pretty big. It's a big jump. But, I mean, what, guys? Honestly, Huey,
4: maybe he's got one.
0: Yeah. Huey, I'd like to see if he can become a weapon. I mean, we've got him. Let's use him.
1: I agree.
0: Like, I don't trust him at all as a passer. Like, zero. You guys know that. I've told you that for years, going back to Alabama. I don't trust him as far as I can chuck him as a passer. But as a big-bodied runner, my goal for him is, hey, 4th and 2 inches from your own 35-yard line, give the big guy the ball and see if he can keep a drive going. I'd like to see if we can develop that. Versus,
1: especially with no running back.
0: Versus trading a guy, wouldn't you?
4: I mean, look, give it another year. I mean, obviously that appears to be where they're at. Of course, you know, nothing precludes them from trading him in training camp. What's your... essentially, what I think you're angling at is kind of a Taysom Hill situation.
0: Yeah, kind of. I mean,
1: he's just not as big. But.
0: A weapon that people don't have. Where instead of punt, and again, when you have a great defense, you don't need to take chances. I get that, but I mean, if he helps you win a game, and the game is the difference between the 1 and the 2 seed, then it's well worth it.
4: Well, it's got to be a weapon such that it's worth taking Darnold off the field, or if they're both on the field, that Darnold would, you know, split out as a wide receiver, that type of thing. You know, another component to this discussion is as of now, the tush push has not been outlawed, right?
0: And, not yet. Not yet.
4: You know, I think it should, but A.J. Barner, you know, has kind of emerged as the guy that maybe in some sense replaced what you thought you had. You know, in the case of Milroe, but if Milroe's going to be any kind of a weapon, he's still going to have to throw the ball from time to time.
0: Right.
4: I mean,
0: if you
4: pull up the passing stats for Hill, I assume they're not overwhelming, but he can strike. He can hit a seam with a tight end down the middle. I think he hit one for a touchdown against the Seahawks one of those years. Mm-hmm. So I think there's there's got to be at least a minimal, hopefully modest, at least threat of him passing. Otherwise, you're just in a wildcat. You know, you might as well put J.D. Price in shotgun, right? So in any event, I think there's some discussions here. I think right now you could summarize and say the Milroe deal is kind of just like a hydro stuck in the water. You know, it's it didn't really take off. The emergence of Darnold, it just seems like an extra body there. Let's see if they can find something, but I don't think there's an easy answer to it.
1: Hugh, I know you talked a little bit about Dante Fowler with Softy on Friday, but for me, who is convalescing, and those who missed that, give us the take on what you saw on film from a guy that the Seahawks seem to be pretty interested in bringing in free agency to pass rush.
4: He's a third overall pick, so you know he had a skill set coming out of Florida against top-notch competition in college. And, you know, I think that for me, if I summarize my thoughts with Dave, is that Mike McDonald, you go back to the Ravens, they led his last year as the Raven defensive coordinator, the Ravens led the NFL in most sacks. Of course, fewest points allowed and most turnovers as well, but kind of a triple crown of sorts. But getting back to the most sacks, they did it. The defensive ends, who are obviously the primary positions from which you expect to derive those sacks. You had Kyle Van Noy, I think 31 or 32 years old. You had Jadeveon Clowney at over 30. Both guys over 30, and both guys at least on their fifth or sixth team. So, you know, journeyman dudes, and, you know, there was no, you know, Myles Garrett on that line. Well, same thing with Seattle here. You've got DeMarcus Lawrence, a little long in the tooth, you know, not that he's a cast off or a journeyman, but you didn't have to expend great resources to acquire him, Chenna Nwosu. You know, they're willing to even Big Cat Leonard Williams, you know, now he's more of an inside guy, but he plays on the outside a little bit. Mike McDonald seems to have found a way to get just a little bit more juice out of those aging fruit, right. Particularly at the defensive end position. So if he says that that Fowler has still got a one season or more left in him, I think McDonald's vision of NFL defensive football is so razor sharp that we just trust him.
7: Sure.
4: Right? Because he doesn't need a 26-year-old Nick Bosa, you know, to make his defense run.
7: Right.
4: You know, he can do it with a 32-year-old guy that's kind of been somewhat on the scrap heap.
7: Right. He also

0: But Hugh's kind of, I think you broke his brain because he doesn't even understand, like what? Why would you even consider that to be like a like best costume? Like
1: I
0: what?
1: I can go back to the day my voice cracked, and it was that day when Prince.
2: Well,
1: when I saw Leia.
2: You weren't eight.
1: When did Jedi come out? 1980.
2: 83. I mean, I guess you were.
1: Was
2: right,
1: it 80
2: but
1: or 83? I thought it was 80 that it came out. Was Jedi. It 80? Yeah. Jedi. I was 10 years old.
0: Yeah.
1: Just bursting with anticipation,
0: see,
1: man.
0: Kidding me? It's very generational, right? So like, it's for Hugh. Like it's. I don't know what Hugh's example of that would be. Maybe Marilyn Monroe in the white dress?
1: Yeah, he's
0: like,
1: not that old.
2: He's not that old.
1: No, he's not that old.
2: Good
1: Bo Derek.
2: Lord, I hope he's
1: Bo
2: not
1: Derek.
2: Listening.
1: Bo Derek.
2: Right now.
1: Bo okay. Derek and 10 coming out of the water. Right. For the current generation, just think about Kate Upton and just go with it.
0: Well, so for me, it's Jessica Rabbit in the red dress.
1: Jessica Rabbit, yeah. The cartoon.
2: That's pretty old school, yeah. Man. You were very old.
0: No, it was that's like
2: Who
0: 90s.
2: Who Framed Roger Rabbit?
1: The cartoon.
0: That's 90s.
1: The animated movie.
0: It was like was it Who Framed Roger Rabbit?
2: Yes.
0: Or, yeah. It was mid 90s.
2: That's 88, man.
1: Time out.
2: How old were you in 88?
0: Wow, really? No, I guess I saw it in the.
1: Hey guys,
0: late
1: hello.
0: 90s.
2: What?
1: Can I jump in for a second?
2: Yeah.
1: Are we talking about a cartoon?
2: Yeah.
0: Yeah,
2: Jackson.
0: Yes.
1: Did you say that, Jackson?
0: Safi, have you seen Jessica Rabbit in the red dress?
1: The first time you really got going is in a cartoon?
0: as a 7-year-old softie, that's pretty much what I watched. Those cartoons.
1: Oh my god.
0: That's
1: Jackson.
0: kind of what kids had softie
1: Jackson,
0: when
1: we all
0: five
1: watched
0: to...
1: cartoons growing up, but yeah. I don't want to, you know, I'm not falling in love with the what the hell is her name? The
2: Cookie
1: Smurf,
2: Monster.
1: The hot Smurf? The hell was her name? Who?
0: Yes, there's a wide difference between Jessica Rabbit and whatever you're saying.
2: Jessica Rabbit.
1: Your bubble burst in a cartoon?
2: I mean,
0: softy.
1: Oh my god.
0: Softy.
1: Holy moly.
0: Buddy, dude.
1: No, Jackson. The hell were your parents letting you watch?
0: I don't even think you know what I'm talking about.
1: I just looked at it. Hey, she looks great, but it's a freaking cartoon.
2: She's pretty buxom.
1: Okay. Oh my god. All right, we're going to break. Cole Young, Mariner second baseman. We'll ask him. No, we won't.
2: No,
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15: All right, boys and girls, we're back here. Jimmy's on first across the street from T-Mobile. Mariners and Braves coming up tonight, game one of three. But what do you say we stop yakking and go across the street? Because joining us right now on the radio show, guy's kicking ass so far in 2026, no doubt, man. Maybe on his way to an All-Star game. You never know. Joining us right now on the air, across the street from T-Mobile, Mariners second baseman Cole Young with us right now on the air. Cole, how you doing, man?
16: Doing great. Weather's starting to get really nice in Seattle, so it's been awesome.
15: Yeah, it's great to hear your voice. Great to have you back on the show. We just talked about the jump, man, that you've taken from year one to year two. And there's a lot of cliches out there, so sometimes I kind of lose track. But one of my favorites is that they always say the biggest jump that major leaguers make is from year one to year two. I think that's what they say, something like that. Tell us about the jump that you think you've made and how much more comfortable you are now versus the guy that we saw first come up a year ago, dude.
13: Yeah, I think I've made a pretty big jump. And I think it all starts just in this past off season, really taking a step back and looking at the 2025 season and, taking the positives and, learning from the negatives. And I think that was the biggest thing for me, whether it was offensively, defensively, and, just trying to get better at the things I need to do. And that was just the main focus this off season. So, did that. Went into spring training, felt good, and just have that mindset to just keep getting better every single day, and I feel like that's been working for me.
9: Well, is it easier now that you went into day one of the season with the job, so you could kind of just relax and settle in? Because all last year, basically you were still in a tryout mode, a prove it mode.
13: Yeah, it definitely helps starting the year with the team. It's nice to, play every single day and, get a ton of at-bats. So that's always great. It's nice to play every day and feels great.
15: I'll tell you what, Cole Young's with us, and as impressed as we are with your bat, I'm even more impressed with your defense, man. Honestly, tell us about kind of how much work you put into that behind closed doors and how much pride you take in your defense right now.
13: Yeah, credit goes to Perry Hill, our infield coach. He's been such a help since I got to the big leagues, and that's who I've learned everything from. So everything I've learned from 2025, I worked really hard this off season and on the things he taught me, and made it a point to get better at that. And once again, credit to him. He's got to be the greatest infield coach of all time. So just trying to learn as much as possible from him. And we get after it every single day.
15: Well, he's 75 years old. He's been around the game a long time, dude. Right, Cole? So he's worked with some great second basemen. He goes back all the way to the 1970s, for God's sakes, 1980s. So you mentioned his name there. Can you give us maybe a little bit of an anecdote or maybe something that he's taught you specifically that you think has made a big difference in your defense?
13: Yeah. So, his thing is the 6Fs. Which pretty much is just, the fundamentals of fielding a baseball. So that's really what he preaches. So, I've doubled down on the fundamentals, and, I'm not trying to make, the flashiest play ever. I'm trying to, have that mindset of just making the routine plays and, getting the routine out. So, that's been the mindset, and he's really engraved that in my mind. So, That's what I worked a lot, just the routine plays, the fundamentals, and getting really good at those. And then, on the balls that are, really far to my right or left, it's, kind of all athleticism from there. But just really hammering down the fundamentals.
9: Speaking of hammering, you're hammering left-handed pitching this year. Talk about your negative splits and maybe why we're seeing negative splits from you this year, where you're hitting lefties better than righties.
13: Yeah, I honestly, I don't really know. I've never, had that part of a time hitting lefties. But I think I faced a lot of lefties in spring training, which helped me a ton. So I felt like every at-bat I was facing a lefty in spring. So, got a ton of at-bats against lefties. So I think that, helped me prepare for the season once I do face lefties. So, and another thing too, it's, I'm trying to stay short and simple against lefties. It can be a weird angle at times, but just having that short and simple mindset has helped me.
15: Well, Cole Young's with us, and Cole, I got to ask you about Saturday night, man. First of all, did you get a chance to meet the big unit? Did you rub elbows with Randy Johnson Saturday at all?
13: I didn't get a chance to meet him, but I passed him in the tunnel. He was pretty busy, but I passed him in the tunnel, and Yeah, I don't think I've ever seen anyone taller than him before in real life. So
15: yeah.
13: Can only imagine what he looks like on the mound.
15: He's literally a foot taller than you, by the way. All right, so yeah, that would be pretty intimidating. But what was it like for you on Saturday? I know you guys would love to have had the win on Saturday night. Any win this weekend against Kansas City. What was it like for you to sit back and watch Emerson Hancock work on Saturday night, man? That was pretty damn impressive with 14 Ks. What did you see from him Saturday, man?
13: Yeah, that was unbelievable. I didn't really realize how many strikeouts he had until it was the seventh inning. I looked up and saw 14 next to the strikeout column. So I remember looking at JP. I'm like, what is going on? I just did not expect that. I was kind of busy just focusing on each play, but that was unreal. That was one of the crazier performances I've seen since I've been up here.
9: You started the conversation talking about the weather, and certainly we are getting early May-like weather here in Seattle. It's more like July. Do you guys talk about that? Because, we make a big deal about it, the media and the fans do, like, oh, yeah, as soon as it gets warmed up, Mariners can hit at T-Mobile Park. Do you guys talk about that when it's an 80-degree day here?
13: Yeah, we do. It's definitely easier to hit in warmer weather than cold weather, obviously, but the ball definitely flies more. Like, even today, you can tell the difference. In early work batting practice, it's just, the ball's carrying a little bit more. If you get jammed, it doesn't hurt as bad as cold weather. So it's a little easier to hit in warm weather, and the ball carries more too. So it's nice.
15: I love it. Well, listen, man, congratulations on a hell of a start for you. You've been kicking ass out there, both offense, defense. I know there's a lot more meat on that bone, so go get it, man. We appreciate you doing this, and we'll talk down the road.
9: Thanks,
15: man.
9: Cole.
13: Appreciate it. Thanks for having me on.
15: Yeah, you bet, man. Cole Young, Mariner second baseman with us on the radio show. Great to hear his voice, man. Off to a hell of a start. Hitting 266, 720 OPS overall. Numbers that don't jump off the page, but it's the whole package, right? Everything jumps off the page. This guy's going to be a consistent hitter. He's going to be a consistently good to not great second baseman. He had the air, what was it, Friday or Thursday, whatever game we were watching, and it was like, wow, did that just happen? Right. That was his first air on the entire year. So I think the competition for second base, I mean, look, there may be a question mark about shortstop down the road.
9: I think there
15: should
9: be.
15: And maybe even third down the road. There's no question about second base.
9: I mean, he looks like your second baseman for a decade.
15: That's right.
9: I mean, he really does. And it is weird, the splits, though. I mean, you mentioned the overall OPS, but if it's 811 versus 673, you'd think he'd be hitting 811 against righties, not against lefties.
15: Yeah, well, I love that he's here, man. I think you're right. He's going to be a consistent guy for a long time. We've got a break. Bill Krueger will join us at 5. Testimonials next segment. I think Emerson Hancock may be joining us at 5:30 on the radio program, 8:30 Eastern. 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
24: From the Fox 13 Weather Center, I'm meteorologist Ilona McCauley. Another beautiful day wrapping up for us. Clear skies into the evening with a few low clouds by early Tuesday morning. A mild start to the day with lows in the 50s, highs near 75.
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15: All right, here we go from Jimmy's on First across the street from T-Mobile Park. Get ready for the Braves and Mariners game one. Logan Gilbert versus J.R. Ritchie, the rookie. Tonight, George Kirby versus Bryce Elder tomorrow. Brian Wu versus Grant Holmes on Wednesday. Good pitching matchups. Holy cow. Cal Raleigh is right now not in the lineup for tonight's game, by the way. 49451 Tacoma Dodge text line. Little testimonials. Jackson, what do you got?
27: May the force be with you and with you and screw the Ducks and Gonzaga.
15: Yeah, that's right, baby. That's my motto. May the fourth be with you, and F the Ducks and Gonzaga. I might get that tattooed on my
9: there
15: body.
9: You go.
15: By
9: that's
15: the way,
9: good.
15: Why
9: I can,
15: not?
9: I can agree to almost all that.
15: Dick, you agree with that?
9: Almost
15: don't
9: all
15: you?
9: That. Yeah,
15: Jackson,
9: absolutely.
15: You agree with
9: I'd
15: all
9: say
15: that?
9: Say like 75% of it.
15: What part don't you agree with? I think we're all curious, by the way. Oh, I'm shocked.
9: I changed the last part to happy birthday,
3: the Gonzaga
9: Aubrey.
3: Fan base is arrogant.
9: Because my daughter is a May the 4th be with you baby.
15: Okay. She was born on May the 4th?
9: Her 14th birthday.
15: I didn't know that. Oh, that's right. Happy birthday, Aubrey. Yeah. How about that?
3: I'm one of the arrogant Gonzaga fans.
15: All right. Well,
3: I thought you were going to play in Aubrey.
15: I don't know where it is. I got I'm stuck on the Gonzaga.
3: The Gonzaga fan base is arrogant.
15: I will find one for you before the segment's over. That's my birthday gift to you.
3: Yeah, find the softy fart one. That's
15: birthday gift to you and your daughter.
3: That's a classic.
15: All right, I gave your daughter a fart machine for her birthday about 7 years ago. Does she still have it?
3: Somewhere in the closet.
15: Okay.
3: But good luck trying to find it right now.
15: Yeah, good luck trying to tell the difference now. Right? All right, what's next, Jackson?
27: He was a moron. Jedi came out in 1983, and that bikini was a game changer for a whole generation.
15: Oh, total game changer. I mean, that's the night when you realize having your parents leave the house is a good thing, by the way. When you saw Princess Leia in a bikini for the first time in Return of the Jedi.
3: Well,
15: I sent that to Hugh. He hasn't responded yet, by the way.
3: Usually, Hugh is not a dismissive person. I was a little surprised that Hugh dismissed something that he had never seen before or didn't remember seeing before.
15: Well, that's the thing is he's about 8 years older than me. And so by the time Jedi, but there's a difference between a 10-year-old and an 18-year-old. I understand that.
3: Yeah.
15: By the time Jedi came out, he was already moving on to the Fredericks of Hollywood catalog and National Geographic, things like that. I mean, he was probably way beyond Star Wars.
4: National Geographic?
15: Oh, yeah.
4: What?
15: Yeah. Somebody text in Jackson and explain what I'm talking
3: explain
15: about.
3: Explain the National Geographic.
15: 49451. Tell Jackson.
4: Okay. I think I put the pieces together.
15: What's next?
27: For me, it was Beverly D'Angelo watching National Lampoon's Vacation on Betamax.
15: Yeah. Beverly D'Angelo in the shower. Now we know how texty says Beverly D'Angelo. Beverly D'Angelo, Porky's would be on there. Revenge of the Nerds would be on there. Even the original Airplane, when the plane's going down and the writers and producers and director of Airplane decided that, you know what, there's about to be a plane crash, let's show boobs.
4: So, I think it's worth bringing up because we brought it up off the air. Used cars.
15: Yes.
4: And you know, if my dad's driving home from work right now, he had a old VHS of the movie Used Cars.
15: Wow.
4: And that was my first run.
15: You took your dad's video
4: with actual. He had a bunch of other kind of, you know, other movies and whatever.
15: What kind of other videos did your dad have?
4: All very fine. But anyway, so I watched it because I was a car person, and my God, for the first time in my life, for like nine year old Jackson, it was live boobs on the TV.
15: Attaboy.
4: And it was like, what is this?
15: Yes. Oh, yeah. Nobody remembers their or forgets their first time seeing boobs on TV. I'm totally with you, man. All right, what's next?
27: Of course, I have not dined and dashed. I am not a pathetic waste of skin.
3: Wow.
15: Okay.
3: That's a shock.
15: Have you guys ever dined and dashed at all? Ever? Yeah, okay. There's one guy that says yes.
3: There you go.
15: Okay, and this guy is he's a very not very highly respected golf pro. I won't tell you who he is.
3: Okay.
15: I won't tell you what club he's at, but it rhymes with Ainier, okay? All right. You figure it out. All right, what's next, Jackson?
27: Of course I have dined and dashed. You live and learn.
15: Yeah, totally. I mean, you know, I say, man, sometimes, you know, either A, you're tired of waiting for a bill, or B, you realize you have no money. Whatever. It's not a...
3: Well, I just...
15: Why is that guy walking down the street with no shirt on? The hell is wrong with people? Huh? You see that, Dick?
3: Yeah, he's 80 degrees.
15: I'm
3: he's
15: sorry.
3: Got guns.
15: I just
3: mean, at
15: totally
3: least,
15: distracted.
3: At least he's not tubby.
15: He's got like six kids, and he's taking his shirt off. This isn't 1975 anymore, guys. What are we doing around here? My God. Appropriate or inappropriate?
3: It's back on now.
15: It's back on? Okay, good.
3: I think he was just like, maybe it was backwards or something.
15: You think he was just got caught changing his shirt or something?
3: Maybe so.
15: Would you ever imagine taking your shirt off and walking on the street like that with a bunch of kids around? Huh?
3: When I was 25,
15: I mean,
3: yes.
15: You've got
3: not
15: pierced
3: now.
15: Nipples, so that would be weird
3: yes,
15: to see.
3: Yes, yes.
15: That'd be really weird.
3: If you can picture anybody with pierced nipples, it would be me. I just think when you brought up the Dine and Dash thing, it was just the way you brought it up. Like, you literally said, well, everybody has dined and dashed.
15: I think a lot of people have done it. Have you done it?
3: I would say less than 50%
15: no.
3: of us.
15: Have you done it?
4: I would agree with Dick.
3: Less than 50%.
15: You guys are, let's face it, and I mean this in the nicest way possible. The nicest way possible.
3: Yes.
15: Okay?
3: You've asked 10 people in the bar and only two have said
15: yes. That's fine. You guys are pretty square, though, the two of you. right? I mean, you're kind of an older soul.
9: Oh, yeah, there's
15: you're
9: no
15: not,
9: question.
15: You're not
9: but
15: a rule breaker.
9: I think a lot of people less right? square than okay. me also decided not okay. to steal yeah. from restaurants.
15: I'm just saying, have you ever shoplifted in your life?
9: No.
15: Have you shoplifted? Yes! You see that right there? Yes!
5: Something's
15: you've shoplifted. Have you ever shoplifted? How many people in this bar? Raise your hand.
9: Jackson's trying to get validated.
15: Time out.
5: That's exactly what this is.
15: Jackson, stop. How many people in this bar have ever shoplifted in their life? Raise your hand. As a kid.
9: It's 40%.
15: Okay, good. All right. Thank you very much. Yeah, you see?
5: Softy, do you feel better now?
15: No, not really.
9: Yeah.
15: Not really. He was hoping
9: it was 100%.
15: Not at all. All right, what's next?
27: Dined and dashed at Triple X in Issaquah, but it was an accident.
15: Ooh.
27: I thought my friend paid. He thought I paid.
15: Yeah, that doesn't count. God, I missed that place, though. Holy cow.
9: I didn't hear what it was.
15: Triple A in Issaquah.
5: Triple X.
9: Oh, right, yeah, the root beer turn. Place.
15: Oh, it's so good.
9: Yeah.
15: Gone now.
9: Burgers,
15: man,
9: and
15: awesome.
9: Burgers and root beer,
15: well,
9: yeah.
15: Well, the burgers, yeah. The root beer, the shakes.
9: Oh.
15: Are you kidding me?
9: Oh,
15: they were the voodoo donuts of milkshakes.
9: Yeah,
15: because you could order a milkshake and there was a steak on it.
9: Hit that puppy okay. every time you're going over the mountains, man. You got to stop in there and hit that.
15: Absolute best. You want to get a milkshake with a plate of spaghetti and meatballs on top of it? That's where you go. You go to Triple X in Issaquah. All right, we got time for one more, Jackson.
5: Yeah.
15: All right, go ahead.
27: If it's a result-driven business, then Dan Wilson should be let go. I am not concerned with our pitching staff having ups and downs. I am more concerned with the lineup that he marches out there.
15: Well, first of all, I'll say this. If you're not a fan of Dan Wilson, don't fire him because they're 16-19, right? Fire him because you just don't like the way the guy manages baseball in games and you're thinking it's never going to work with him. He did go to Game 7 of the ALCS and come with an 8-outs of a World Series last year. I will say that. I mean, he's not going anywhere, first of all. Stanton's not going to fire the guy. He's his boy, number one. Number two, they've played 35 games. I mean, I had people talking about firing Dan Wilson when they were 4-9 on this radio station that worked here. I'm like, come on, guys. You're going to fire him. Then can you wait until maybe July when they're 20 games back?
9: Well, you know my take on managers. I think there are very, very few that win you games and very, very few that cost you games.
15: Yes.
9: And about 25 in the middle, and Dan's one of those.
15: Yeah. I'm going to put a tweet out asking people if they've ever shoplifted. What do you think the percentage of people that will say yes will be? What's your guess?
9: 40.
15: 40%?
9: Yeah, 40.
15: Jackson?
5: I was going to say about 50.
15: 50? 50? 50? Okay, yeah. I mean, it's pretty exhilarating, by the way, when you get away with it.
5: I would have never thought my wife ever shoplifted, and then she said, yeah, I used to steal gum from 7-Elevens.
15: 100%.
5: And it stunned me.
9: I think 100%. A higher percentage have shoplifted than dined and dashed.
15: Well, what the hell's the difference? Agreed. Either way, you're stealing.
9: Yeah, but you're one stealing. Is literally like, there's a pack of gum. Ooh, that's just going to go easy in my wallet.
15: It's actually easier to dine and dash. You wait until there's nobody around and just take off. You leave. Yeah. I'm telling you, man. Jackson, you mentioned your wife stealing gum.
5: I was stunned. Yeah.
15: I'm not surprised.
5: I think it's 50.
15: I look at here, I see career criminal. Every time I see her. That is a nefarious character right there, by the way.
5: Right.
15: Riza Feltz. All right, we're going to break.
9: Shifty.
15: Bill Kruger. We'll ask Bill Kruger if he's ever shoplifted. 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
36: I cannot believe it.
15: All right, Mariners back at it tonight against Atlanta. Logan Gilbert against J.R. Richie. M's trying to snap a three-game streak after getting swept by the Royals over the weekend. Cal Raleigh, by the way, not in the lineup again for the third consecutive game tonight.
9: And Ronald Acuna will not be playing for the Braves this series. Tigers will be without Tarek Skubal for 2 to 3 months after he had surgery. to remove loose bodies in his left elbow.
15: NBA basketball Magic firing their head coach Jamal Mosley after blowing a 3-1 lead to the Pistons. The Pistons extending head coach J.B. Bickerstaff after they came back from 3-1. By the way, you know that was the first serious win for the Pistons since 2008?
9: Yeah, what else happened?
15: Unbelievable.
9: What else happened in 2008?
15: We're not talking about that.
9: Okay. Anthony Edwards expected to play for Minnesota in their series with San Antonio begins momentarily after he missed much of round one with a knee injury.
15: And some sad news in baseball. John Sterling, who called over 5,000 consecutive games as the voice of the Yankees and almost half of all Yankee postseason games, has passed away at the age of 87. Let's get to Bill Krueger right now.
6: 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Now with Bill Krueger, here's